The weather forecast for Toronto, Hamilton, Niagara this evening, a chance of rain overnight, windy, a low 14. For Friday, a mix of sun and cloud with a chance of rain and thunderstorms in Niagara, windy, a high 24. For Peterborough and the Kawartha Lakes, a chance of rain overnight, winds gusting to 60 kilometers an hour, a low 12. For Friday, a mix of sun and cloud, winds gusting to 50 kilometers an hour, a high 22.

0: A conservative MP is on a mission to convince the Liberal government and people in his own party that they should loosen up about shrooms. This week, Cory Tucker introduced a private members bill that would make it legal to prescribe drugs like magic mushrooms, which are being used as experimental treatments for conditions like depression. Currently, Health Canada allows very limited access to psilocybin. We reached Cory Tucker in Toronto.
1: Cory Tucker, your bill is named for

0: often been a fan of Ghanaian commentary. They incorporate the tree language, which is the most popular language spoken in Ghana. Even if you're not familiar with the language, they're just so passionate with the words that they paint.
1: That's the one inside. Outside the job on 18 more. Yeah, now so can it be some man to the club wanna come out there floor no more.

0: This is CBC News. From CBC Toronto, it is 5:30. Good morning, I'm Jill Dempsey. Clear skies, 15 degrees. Expecting a high of 24 today with a mix of sun and cloud. A history-making night for Canadian soccer as the men's national team notched their first ever World Cup win. Team Canada routing Qatar 6-0 at BC Place in Vancouver. Canada is now at the top of their group, heading into a final showdown with Switzerland. Many people in Toronto took it all in at Canada Soccer House along the waterfront. The CBC's Dale Minuchduk was there.
1: Thousands of footy fans witnessed history last night. The first Men's World Cup win by Team Canada, the largest win by a CONCACAF team in World Cup history, the first Canadian man to score multiple goals in a World Cup match with Jonathan David notching a hat-trick. And fans were so happy watching it all go down.
2: Amazing, terrific, mind-blowing.
3: It means everything. History's being made.
1: It wasn't all cheers. Early in the second half, Ishmael Kone went down with a horrific leg injury, but Nathan Saliba, who subbed in for him, scoring right away and holding up the Kone jersey in a very touching celebration.
4: At like such perfect timing, it seemed biblical.
3: It shows how Canada, they work together, we were one. And we do this for each other.
1: So after two matches, Canada sits at the top of Group B with 4 points and a 6-goal differential as they head into their final group fixture against Switzerland. The team has already made so much history. We'll see if they can get to the knockout round and make even more. Dale Minuchduk, CBC News, Toronto.
0: In Toronto, a decision is expected today in the sexual assault trial of Canadian businessman Frank Stronach. It comes after a trial where many of the initial charges against the 93-year-old were dropped. Jamie Strasham reports.
5: When the trial of Frank Stronach began in February, the founder of the auto parts giant Magna International was facing 12 counts related to 7 female complainants, including sexual assault. All 7 complainants testified, and although most told similar stories, their credibility and memory was challenged under often blistering cross-examination by Stronach's lawyer. Over the course of the trial, the Crown withdrew a number of charges, acknowledging they couldn't be proven beyond a reasonable doubt. Charges in this case date back 50 years, spanning from 1977 to 1990. Stronach was in court every day during the trial but did not testify. Meanwhile, Justice Anne Molloy said near the end she would be finding Stronach not guilty on 2 charges. Regardless of Justice Molloy's decision, Stronach is set to face another sexual assault trial next year involving 6 complainants. Jamie Strachan, CBC News, Toronto.
0: Talks between the U.S. and Iran on implementing this week's agreement ending their war won't be happening today. That's according to the Swiss Foreign Ministry. This is Israel continues its attack on Hezbollah militants in southern Lebanon. That fighting is seen as a threat to the deal. In the UK, the man widely expected to challenge Prime Minister Keir Starmer decisively won a by-election held yesterday. Andy Burnham had a message for his Labour Party in his victory speech.
6: This is a final chance to change. We must get it right. There will be no second chance. But it is a chance now to build a new politics based on unity and hope, turning away from the path that takes us to a divided, dark politics of the kind we see in the United States.
0: Burnham did not mention Starmer in his speech, but he's previously said he would join a leadership contest, should one be launched. It's a return to Parliament for Burnham after spending the last 9 years as mayor of Greater Manchester. He'd served as a cabinet minister under former Prime Ministers Tony Blair and Gordon Brown. A busy stretch of Church Street right in the heart of the gay village is now a car-free zone until late August. It's all part of a pilot project to pedestrianize 2 blocks and to help bring in more foot traffic to local businesses. Now, bars and restaurants will be able to offer patio seating, and there will be more room for outdoor gatherings. Businesses are hoping this move will help their bottom line, especially with more tourists due in the 2026 World Cup run. More national and international news coming up at the top of the hour on World Report. The skies are clear in the city right now, 15 degrees. Sunshine for the day, probably a mix of sun and cloud in the morning. High today of 24 degrees and winds gusting up to 50 kilometers an hour. 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
7: Good morning, everyone. I'm Chris Glover, and it is Friday, June 19th. You're listening to Metro Morning. A lot drier this morning compared to what we were dealing with at this time yesterday. And I hope that that means that the roads are a little clearer this morning. Less work for you, Jennifer, this Friday.
8: Good morning, Chris. Yes, I'm happy to say that it's not anything like it was yesterday. So the only problems we're dealing with at this time are due to construction as well as one collision. And that collision is on the northbound 427. It's in the express just past Burnham Thorpe, and it's blocking the two left lanes. So volume is building as you approach. Use collector lanes if you want to bypass the slowdown. And we've got construction on the westbound QEW. It's slow from the 427 to Cawthra, and it's the two right lanes which are blocked. You'll find the ramps from the West Mall and to Dixie are closed as a part of that. So there's volume from the 427 through to that Cawthra area. It's beginning to back slightly onto southbound 427 south of Dundas as you approach that westbound QEW in the express. And southbound 410, the right lanes are closed at Mayfield Road and at Sandalwood for construction. You'll find the ramps from Mayfield and Sandalwood to southbound 410 is closed, and it's slowing down at this point from just past Mayfield Road towards Sandalwood Parkway.
7: Well, my goodness, I think people are going to have a bit of a boost in their step this morning after what happened yesterday with Team Canada.
0: A boost?
7: My
0: 6-0, come on.
7: It was like a basketball score almost. No, it was wild to watch the game. It was just so exciting. Electric game 2 for Canada in this FIFA World Cup. And it was too bad that they were playing this one in Vancouver, because in the video from the actual game itself, it just looked wild in the stadium there in Vancouver. But I know that it was also pretty wild here. I took in the game at the Distillery District, and I was at a patio there. Beautiful spot. They obviously had several screens. I think there were 9 screens just on this one patio. And I had a couple of friends who were visiting. They grew up here in Mississauga, but they were back in town, and they now live in Qatar. What serendipitous moment it was for them to get to come at this exact minute and hop onto a patio with myself. They were draped in Qatari flags.
0: Yes.
7: I had on a red shirt trying to represent Canada. And I thought it was just so awkward because we're seeing everybody else in the restaurant all wearing red, all having Canada flags. And then here I am, the host of Metro Morning, Toronto's morning show. And sorry, I was with the table with a couple of Qataris.
0: But it's all right.
7: But we got some retribution there, I suppose. What a lashing Team Canada put them
8: almost
7: through
8: felt bad for
7: yesterday.
8: Them.
0: I'm just wondering almost. What the mood was at that table. Wasn't.
7: Oh, no, they tossed that flag off, I think, after the second goal. They thought, okay, forget this. I didn't grow up there. I'm not from Qatar. I will not be carrying their flag
0: anymore. I'm joining the party.
7: That's right. We are now Team Canada. And they also had little Canada flags. So
0: nice.
7: We were representing this country as well. But I was laughing because the game just kept, the way that it unfolded, it was wild. You could pick a favorite moment and then you would immediately
0: have another one. Yep.
7: And I thought on any other given game, an injury like the one that we saw last night against Ismail Kone would have been the entire story the next day. Just a brutal injury there. Stefan Istakio was running around him, just holding his forehead, looking at this other player. And you could tell based off the other player's reactions that it was going to be bad. I thought that Ismail had a really muted reaction, frankly. He just kind of grabbed his shin and like laid there on the ground pretty quietly when he got injured there in the second half. But no, the rest of the team, you could tell it was serious, and then having him get carted off. But even that was eclipsed immediately after by such a cute story, because he was replaced by Nathan Saliba on the field. And then didn't Nathan go ahead and score the fourth goal for Team Canada in that game in the 63rd minute? And I love that was probably my favorite moment of the game. Right after he scored, holding up the 8 in honor of Kone, and then grabbing his jersey at the sideline and holding that up too. Just one of many great moments. I also felt myself, and I don't know if anybody else did, but after our little acquaintance with Derek Cornelius's sister, Alyssa, on the program yesterday, I was watching Derek in a whole different way during this game. And he's quite easy to spot because he has that blonde streak in his hair. And so I was kept on looking out for him. And there was one corner kick in particular where I thought he was going to nab a goal for Team Canada. And all I thought was, oh, great, I get to talk to Alyssa again. She'll come on the show for sure.
0: She'll be talking to him today.
7: I bet she will be. And she has a lot of nice things to say because I was watching for him and I thought that he had some really nice moves in the back there, a defender for Team Canada. He was close on a couple of corner kicks, no cigar for him. But obviously Team Canada had just a sensational game yesterday. Jonathan David, shout out to him, scoring a hat trick for Team Canada in this emphatic win, 6-0 over Qatar. We'll talk about it through the show here today for sure. We are going to have John Molinaro back on the program again today at 8:10. He was here yesterday. And so he'll debrief the game. He had worried that he might have jinxed the team yesterday morning when he was talking because he was so bold saying they'll win. No jinx happened.
0: It's okay. Be bold.
7: They just nailed it. And then actually, Jill, another conversation that we're going to have today, and I might rely on you a little bit. How competitive are you feeling this morning?
0: Do you know me?
7: You want to play a little foosball with me at 7:50. Here's the deal. This is my pitch for you.
0: All right.
7: You've seen this foosball table behind you in the studio here. At 7:50 today on the program, we have two organizers who are putting up the World Cup of Foosball, the Foosball Cup. It is being played in our city on Saturday. 32 teams are already cemented, teams of two, and we have the engaged couple, actually. They're not just good foosball players, but apparently they're also engaged as well. They are going to come in, and they are going to tell us all about the Foosball Cup, and we will do that interview while we're also playing. And so, Jill, I was hoping you could be my buddy.
0: All right.
7: All right. Foosball, here it goes.
0: I'll try to make you proud.
7: You always do. We are talking foosball. We are talking football. And we're so happy to have you along with us on a Friday morning. And so now I will send things over, as we always do, to Megan Reed and the Business Digest.
9: Wealthsimple has a new way to separate you from your money. Starting this summer, the Toronto-based online financial service company is launching a new app that will offer clients access to event contracts through U.S. prediction market Kalshi. Prediction markets enable users to bet on real-world events with simple binary bets like yes or no or higher or lower. Canadian regulators allow limited approval for prediction market trades tied to economic indicators, financial markets, and climate trends, but not on things like sports, elections, or pop culture. Andreas Park, a professor of finance at the University of Toronto, thinks prediction markets serve

0: 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A whole bunch of players had incredible games last night, including Jonathan David, who got a hat trick, scoring three times. We also saw Nathan Saliba, who had an incredible goal just shortly after replacing Ismail Kone, who had a broken leg there on the field, injured in just the second half, replaced by Nathan Saliba, who then went ahead and scored Canada's fourth goal in the 63rd minute. And Kyle Larin, somebody who we've talked about on the show a number of times, had another great game. He scored first for Canada once again in this second game. And just after, he did that defiant pose once again where he sticks his fingers in his ears. And I've seen that he does that because he's trying to shut out the noise, shut out all the haters that have criticized him through his soccer career. And he is telling them, I'm not listening. I'm too busy scoring goals over here for Team Canada in the World Cup. And then a final player that I will shout out is Derek Cornelius, watching him with a whole new light last night during the game, as he's a defender for Team Canada, but also the Ajax-born guy is the sibling of Alyssa, who joined me on the show just yesterday because Derek Cornelius Square is now a new park renamed temporarily there in Ajax to celebrate the great Canada center back who grew up there with his sister, Alyssa. And I spoke to Alyssa yesterday. She came in and chatted with me on the show yesterday, just ahead of the crucial game against Qatar.
1: Firstly, I just wanted to say thank you for having me. Thank you for the town of Ajax and Medallion for recognizing my brother and his contributions to the town and Canadian sports. It's such an honor to celebrate Derek at Derek Cornelius Square. It's still crazy. And I have to say, it's an especially proud moment for us because I used to live in one of the Medallion buildings. So it'll be nice to actually go and watch where we used to live.
0: Wow, what a full circle moment. And even just hearing you say Derek Cornelius Square, what is that like?
1: It's crazy. I grew up watching him on the fields behind those buildings. Like, we both used to play back there, tournaments. We'd spend the whole weekend there. So honestly, I have to say, on behalf of our whole family, we are so proud. Yeah. We are excited. We are like, this is crazy. We're like, can we make this permanent? Is there a way? It's awesome, honestly.
0: I love it. I'm thinking about my own sisters who would be watching and probably loving this if I could ever do anything half as impressive as what Derek has done here. So you must just be jumping out of your skin getting to watch him compete at such an incredible level, obviously having such a big impact there on the community in Ajax, as you just laid out, but even just on the soccer pitch, playing in the entire 90 minutes of the Bosnia game. What was it like watching him play in that game one here?
1: Oh, it was amazing. Honestly, like, we have a young baby and we were like, come hell or high water, we got to bring her. We're going. My parents came with us, obviously. And, you know, it brought tears to our eyes, honestly, to see him. Yes, we've been to Toronto Stadium, formerly BMO Stadium, numerous times. But seeing it at that big of a stage, honestly, probably the world's biggest stage, is just, it's insane. Like, we grew up running all over Ontario to watch my brother in Ontario Cup, in the Robbie, in all of these tournaments. And to see it at, like, the biggest tournament in the world is just crazy.
0: Yeah. And Derek seems like the kind of person that really leans into the pressure. I saw a great quote from him. He said, it's a whole different kind of pressure that Canada now has to deal with. If we don't get any points, it's a big disappointment. And I personally like those expectations that are now being put on the team because we're finally getting recognized as a good team. What's it like to hear your brother talk like this?
1: I mean, you know, it's no, as you said, my brother leans into the pressure. So one thing I can say about him from we were kids, if my parents gave him a goal, he was going to hit it. Like, he's always been that, like, better you give him a goal so that he can hit it or exceed it, and he's going to do it. And so, I mean, as he said, if they didn't get a point, it'd be a disappointment. They already got their point. Now we want to see them out of their group stage. We, as you said earlier, it is a must win today. We need that win. I'm already, it's 7:50 in the morning. I'm already wearing my Canada jersey. We're ready to go. My daughter has hers. My husband has his. We're ready to celebrate at Derek Cornelius Square. I definitely think, you know, my brother's always been one that's really good at handling pressure. And the team in general, they're also awesome. They're great at handling it. They're great at stepping up when they need to. I'm very confident that they can go ahead and get their 3 points today.
0: All right. Well, I know a lot of people are hoping you are right. One of the problems that Team Canada has been dealing with, though, has been injuries. My goodness, we have been talking so much about Alphonso Davies, who had the hamstring injury, and we know now that he's been available to play for the game tonight. Whether or not he'll start seems to be not in the question, but whether or not he'll play, that is definitely a possibility. But even your own brother, I was seeing, also had a hamstring injury at the end of last year. So how's he doing post-injury?
1: Oh, honestly, he's great. I mean, you know, as family, we were all like, oh my goodness, like, he's coming back into these friendlies that were, you know, the week before the World Cup started. And we were like, he hasn't played in a game, but, you know, he's fit. And so how's he going to do? He did awesome. So, you know, we're not worried. I think it's just the team will rally together where they need to. They've done a great job at stepping in for each other where they need to, where they can. And so, yeah, I'm feeling pretty confident with my brother. I'm glad that he's fully fit and game ready so that he can go out there, play, do what he needs to do, support the team. And yeah, I think that it's just really seeing this team. This is a big challenge for them. It's the World Cup, but also they're dealing with a lot of injuries. And so they have to support and rally behind each other. Mm. I think that's the most important thing right now.
0: Yeah. And also get the fuel of a nation behind them as well. And particularly there in Ajax too. I was looking at your brother's Instagram account this morning, and he just posted a picture of him at Toronto Stadium. And under the photo, I'm sure you're reading these captions as well, but they were just so touching. My son is extremely happy. I'm proud of you, Derek. Go for Canada. Go for Ajax. Rooting for you from Ajax. Good luck on Thursday. It's beautiful to see this reaction. And I don't even know, Derek, what is it like for you to read all this?
1: I mean, it's been crazy. Like, I can honestly say, like, we grew up and we were born and raised here. And so running into people that we used to play with, whether it was from my team when I was a kid or his various teams throughout his journey, it's just everyone's like, you guys must be so proud. And we're like, yeah, and come to the watch party. So we're so excited. And honestly, it has been, it's, yeah, there's no other words other than we're proud. It's a crazy moment, and it's an exciting moment to see our town rally behind him. And honestly, a lot of Durham in general, our entire area, he's played across everywhere. Like, he's played throughout the GTA. Yeah. We're really excited to get to see a lot of our hometown folks come out and see these games.
0: And maybe it's just me, because I have a couple of bossy sisters, but I am sensing that you don't hold back on anything there, Alyssa. So what is the advice that you have for Derek today?
1: My advice for Derek is to go out there and do what you've been practicing your whole life for. We grew up watching World Cups together and, you know, betting on the big teams. Could never believe that Spain would tie Cape Verde, but, like, you know, those kinds of things. And so my advice to him is, yeah, just go out there, do the things. We used to be out on the fields training together on the only one day off a week that we would have together. And so go out there and do the things that I taught you. Oh. That would have to be my advice.
0: Alyssa, I hope Derek is listening wherever he is. I hope he's sleeping, frankly, because I know it's very early there in BC.
1: 4 a.m., yeah. We're about to be 5 a.m.
0: Oh, man. But okay, Alyssa, I'll leave it here for now. But the next time you're at Toronto Stadium or you're down in Toronto, you come into studio, because you're a whole lot of fun. And thank you for joining us this morning.
1: Absolutely. Thank you so much. And you guys have a great day.
0: Just love that chat with Alyssa Stewart yesterday, the sister of Derek Cornelius. Jennifer, how are the roads looking?
2: Well, on northbound on the 427 at Burnham Thorpe, the two left lanes are blocked due to a collision. It's in the express, creating heavy buildup from Dundas. Here's Jill with your news headlines.
3: We'll keep on the soccer theme because many happy faces this morning after Canada defeats Qatar last night, 6-0 at Bisse Place in Vancouver. They now will have their final showdown and the top of their group with Switzerland. Right now, clear skies, 15 degrees. You can expect a high of 24 today.
0: The sun will be out and people will be happy. I bet you can anticipate that. I am Chris Glover. So nice to be with you on a Friday morning here on Metro Morning as we celebrate history that was made last night in BC. We'll be back right after World Report.
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6: This is World Report. Good morning, I'm Kate McKenna. Overnight fighting and fresh Israeli airstrikes in southern Lebanon have left at least 18 people dead. The figures come directly from Lebanon's health ministry. At the same time, planned peace talks in Switzerland involving U.S. Vice President J.D. Vance have been called off. The developments follow a diplomatic agreement signed by the U.S. and Iran earlier this week. The CBC's Crystal Gabansing has the details from Jerusalem.
7: Fighting in southern Lebanon between Israeli forces and Hezbollah has led to more deaths. As of mid-morning, the Lebanese health ministry noted more than a dozen killed. It does not separate the deaths of civilians from fighters. France's Foreign Minister Jean-Noël Barrot said Israel must stop its hostilities in Lebanon and the United States must put pressure on Israel. Yesterday, the White House announced that Vice President J.D. Vance would not be attending a new round of direct talks between the U.S. and Iran in Switzerland. They claim that logistics had not been simple or predictable. Despite U.S. President Donald Trump openly criticizing Israel, specifically Prime Minister Benjamin Netanyahu for recent attacks on Lebanon, Israel has not wavered in its position. Israel Defense Forces say troops will remain in locations it has occupied and they'll respond to any threats against northern Israeli communities or soldiers. Israel says four soldiers were killed in operations in southern Lebanon overnight and five others wounded. National Security Minister and far-right government coalition member Itamar Ben-Gvir took to social media writing in part, "For every tear of an Israeli mother, 1,000 Lebanese mothers must weep." By late morning, new Israeli airstrikes were confirmed by the IDF targeting the Bekaa Valley in eastern Lebanon. Crystal Gamansing, CBC News, Jerusalem.
6: Canadian guns are turning up in some of the most war-ravaged parts of the world. They're ending up in the hands of violent militias accused of war crimes. Foreign Affairs Minister Anita Anand promised a review after CBC first revealed these weapons were in Sudan. But as Eric Sito from our visual investigations team reports, the problem is worse than first thought.
8: The shocking video shows a young paramilitary Sudanese fighter abusing a captive soldier with a weapon, identified as a Sterling Cross XLCR, a precision sniper rifle manufactured in British Columbia.
9: It clearly shows that these weapons are playing a role.
8: Sebastian Vandermeersch is a researcher with open source investigative outlet Bellingcat.
9: It's one of the most striking examples where we can literally see the fighter holding the Canadian weapon, committing clear abuses.
8: It's not just Sudan. We tracked the same Canadian guns to Libya, used by an ultra-conservative militia accused of torture and war crimes. And in Yemen, arms dealers who market guns on YouTube and Instagram tell us they were smuggled. So how did these weapons end up there despite sanctions? Wolfram Lacker is a researcher at the German Institute for International and Security Affairs.
10: I mean, the most plausible source would be the UAE, given that they have been providing significant amounts of weapons to actors in all of these three countries.
8: The United Arab Emirates did not respond to CBC, but in the past has denied involvement in Sudan and Libya. Whoever it was, Kelsey Gallagher of NGO Project Plowshares says not enough is being done.
11: If Canada was doing enough, then we wouldn't see a pattern of the illicit diversion of Canadian weapon systems in violation of UN arms embargoes.
8: Asked for comment, the federal government said arms exports to Sudan are banned, and Canada has made no exceptions to its risk assessment process. The gun manufacturer Sterling Cross did not respond to CBC's request for comment. Eric Cito, CBC News, Toronto.
6: For more on how our visual investigations team tracked this story, read the full report on our website at cbcnews.ca. We're expecting a decision today in the sexual assault trial of Canadian businessman Frank Stronach. The 93-year-old initially faced charges spanning decades, but over the course of the trial, a number of those counts were dropped. The CBC's Jamie Strachan is following the case.
12: When the trial of Frank Stronach began in February, the founder of the auto parts giant Magna International was facing 12 counts related to seven female complainants, including sexual assault. By the time it concluded months later, only five charges related to three women remained. All seven complainants testified, and although most told similar stories, their credibility and memory was challenged under often blistering cross-examination by Stronach's lawyer. Over the course of the trial, the Crown withdrew a number of charges, acknowledging they couldn't be proven beyond a reasonable doubt. Meanwhile, Justice Anne Molloy said near the end she would be finding Stronach not guilty on two charges. Stronach was in court every day during the trial but did not testify. Regardless of Justice Molloy's decision, Stronach is set to face another sexual assault trial next year involving six complainants. Jamie Strachan, CBC News, Toronto.
6: National Indigenous Peoples Day is this Sunday, and for Labrador's Innu community, the lead-up to the day is being marred by a dispute with the province. An argument over the nation's history has led to the cancellation of a cultural exhibit of ancestral objects. The CBC's Andrea McGuire has more.
13: That was a very strong slap-in-the-face message.
14: Shahajit Innu First Nation Chief Eugene Hart says the Newfoundland and Labrador provincial government owes the Innu of Labrador an apology after questioning the Innu's knowledge of their own history.
13: It shouldn't be this way. We were actually doing plans for Indigenous Day and this message came in.
14: The dispute concerns a new exhibition of Innu artifacts slated to open on National Indigenous Peoples Day. The province wanted the exhibit to say Innu lived in Labrador for just 300 years, at odds with an exhibit timeline pointing to a presence of thousands of years. Jody Ashini is Innu Nation's cultural guardian.
15: They really backed me in a corner and told me we can't display our timeline. It went against everything that Innu people have believed.
14: On Wednesday, Innu Nation announced the exhibit was canceled. That organization represents the Innu of Labrador. Grand Chief Simon Pokaway accused the province of erasing Innu history.
16: Archaeology is seldom something that gives you very sharply defined lines of truth and falsehood.
14: Anthony Jenkinson, an archaeologist living in Shahajit, is surprised by the province's position, since there is no clear academic consensus.
16: A lot of it has to do with interpretation.
14: CBC has sent numerous requests for comment to the Newfoundland and Labrador government. They did not reply by our deadline. Andrea McGuire, CBC News, Shahajit, Labrador.
6: And finally, a historic 6-0 thrashing of Qatar has given Canada's men's team its first ever FIFA World Cup victory. But the celebration inside BC place quickly turned into concern. Midfielder Ismael Kone was forced off with a suspected broken leg. Head coach Jesse Marsh says the injury has left the locker room shaken.
17: And everyone could hear the bone snap. So, you know, your heart goes out to him and everybody's a little shaken by the whole experience because of the nature of the injury and also because Ismael is a big part of the heart of our team. It will be a big loss for us.
6: Canada now shifts its focus to next Wednesday's massive showdown against Switzerland. But the party is still going strong across the country after a spectacular night on home soil. The CBC's Karen Larson has the details from Vancouver.
18: I think Canada's going to win the World Cup. I'm just saying.
19: Winning the entire tournament might be a stretch, but as victories go, Canada's over Qatar was as decisive as it gets.
18: Guys, 6-0? Come on.
19: That's right. 6-0, the final score, in front of a frenzied Canadian crowd of 50,000 who turned BC Place Stadium into a roiling sea of red. Sure, Canada wanted, even needed, a win to ensure the best chance of advancing to the knockout stage, but no one would have predicted such a one-sided result.
20: It was ecstatic. We started doing the wave after the fourth because all the vibes were so good.
19: It started with Kyle Larin, the hero in Canada's opening draw against Bosnia-Herzegovina, putting the home side up in the 16th minute. Then Jonathan David took over, the Canadian veteran posting a hat trick, 3 goals, feasting on a Qatari side that was down to just 9 men by the end, with 2 players sent off on red cards.
21: It's historical, obviously. It's our first win ever in a World Cup, and to do it in this fashion, I think, was very good.
19: But amidst the celebration, despair for midfielder Ismail Kone, taken to hospital with a broken leg resulting from a questionable tackle. With the win, Canada joins Switzerland atop the Group B standings with 4 points apiece. The two nations meet in a showdown to determine the group winner next Wednesday.
18: We got Switzerland. Come on!
19: Karen Larson, CBC News, Vancouver.
22: That is the latest national and international news from World Report. I'm Kate McKenna. This is CBC News.
0: Hi there. Good morning, everybody. It is Friday, June 19th. I'm Chris Glover, and you're listening to Metro Morning. Thank you so much for joining us on a Friday. We are celebrating the history that was made last night for Canada's men's team at the World Cup. And Jennifer Allen is here helping us get around the city. A lot less rain than yesterday at this time. Hey, Jennifer.
23: Nice and dry, Chris. Nice and dry. But we have heavy delays traveling northbound on the 427 from Dundas in the Express. Bloor in the Collectors through to a collision at Burnhamthorpe in the Express, blocking the 2 left lanes. Southbound 427 slows as you approach Burnhamthorpe in the Express due to the visual distraction on the northbound side. And then it's filling in south of Dundas to the QEW ramp in the Express. The right lane is blocked at that ramp, and the 2 right lanes are blocked from the 427 to Dixie due to construction, and it's slow through that zone. Here's Jill Dempsey.
24: Well, thank you. It certainly was a history-making night for Canadian soccer as the men's national team notched their first ever World Cup win. Team Canada routing Qatar 6-0 at BC Place in Vancouver. And also, we're going to look at a busy stretch of Church Street right in the heart of Gay Village is now a car-free zone until the end of August. Those stories coming up at 6:30.
0: Gosh, so much to celebrate in the city, and we will help you do it all here on Metro Morning. I'm Chris Glover. Nice to have you along with us on a Friday morning on 99.1 FM, or you're listening to us on the CBC News app. Now, communities across Canada will celebrate National Indigenous Peoples Day on Sunday. And one of the ways they'll do that is by speaking and learning Indigenous languages. Denise Kennedy is an expert in Indigenous language revitalization and reclamation at First Nations University in Regina. And she spends her time teaching people Anishinaabe Mohin. Good morning, and thank you, Denise, for being here.
25: Good morning. Thank you for having me.
0: How would I say good morning in Anishinaabe Mohin?
25: Minowapan.
0: Minowapan? Minowapan to you.
25: Minowapan.
0: Why do you think it is so important to speak your language and also to be able to teach your language?
25: Because it's our identity. It's a part of our culture. It's who we are as Indigenous people. That's our culture, our language, they go hand in hand, and that's basically what keeps us distinctive from other Canadians and other people, right, is our language and our culture. So I think it's very important so everybody has that opportunity to learn their language or others to learn it also and just to keep it with us.
0: Yeah. Other Indigenous people that I've spoken to have also referenced the fact that there's a big feeling that in many cases, Indigenous languages have been stolen from people. They've been erased. How big of a factor is that for you to reclaim that after having lost it through the generations?
25: It is a huge factor, and that's why we have to reclaim it and revitalize it. You know, it's it's heartbreaking, but at the same time, it's very motivating. You know, like our people were still here. So we need to reclaim who we are. And that's through language and culture. And so we can move forward in a good way and just be confident in who we are. Mm-hmm. And it's a big thing for self-esteem and confidence and self-identity. So it's important for us to reclaim it. And just, again, to make us distinctive, right?
0: Yeah. And you've been teaching these language courses at the First Nations University for quite some time now. Who is taking these classes? Are you finding that it's mostly Indigenous people who want to do that reclamation of their own language? Or are you finding that it's non-Indigenous people who are interested in that aspect and in the learning of it?
25: I definitely have students who are strong in wanting to reclaim their languages. So they come to these courses and I do the best I can to teach them what I can in the limited time, right? So it's, but I also do have other non-Indigenous people that come to learn and they enjoy learning also. So it's nice. It's nice to be able to teach my own people, but other people also. And it's nice that there's that interest in there. So,
0: yeah. What do you find your own people take away from the language classes that you're able to give them?
25: Well, I really encourage the worldview that comes along with the language. It's not just teaching vocabulary or words or phrases, you know, it comes along with our worldview and a different way of seeing things and thinking about the world we live in. So in the limited time that I have during class, that's what I really try to share with the students and to open up the students that may have missed the worldview that I grew up in, right? And and that's our Anishinaabe worldview that goes hand in hand with language, right? So
0: yeah, and communicating and speaking in your language that is from your ancestors, it's such a powerful thing. It's like a connection to an authentic self that in some cases has been lost.
25: Yes.
0: Is that a part of what you're trying to teach people in addition to the language itself?
25: Most definitely, because we always say, like, when we pray, we have to pray. We have to learn how to pray in the language. And that's one of my initiatives. Even though prayer is so intimate and personal, you know, a lot of our people don't have the capacity to say a prayer. So that's one of my things, my objectives that I make is that they are able to leave with prayer and able to speak to our creator and our ancestors in our language because it's important. And there's a deeper connection through that prayer in the language. So,
0: Denise, I'm going to level with you for a second here. I've been on a 20-year mission to try to learn French, and it is not easy to pick up any other language. So what do you say to people who have that stumbling block of trying to learn another language, feeling intimidated by it, but having that want inside of them? What would you say to them if they were kind of struggling with that?
25: Just to never give up. And like I always tell, and what I learned in my own experiences is you have to celebrate those successes, no matter how small or big they are, you know, and not to be discouraged. And when you're on your language journeys, you can't measure it by anybody else or by time frames. You know, everybody has their own way and own time of learning the language. And there's so many other factors that go into it. So don't give up. Keep trying and always make language a habit. Use it every day.
0: Yeah. In addition to trying to learn about Indigenous languages, I think a lot of people in Canada, both Indigenous communities and non-Indigenous communities, are trying to learn about reconciliation as well. And I know that these two pieces really do go hand in hand in a lot of ways. And we've seen some recent examples, for example, like Robert Munch's books being translated into four Indigenous languages, a new language center that's opening up in Mohawk territory. How much do these efforts help to bolster the overall reconciliation process in Canada?
25: Well, I'm always excited for new language initiatives and resources coming through. I'm very appreciative of the people that want to help, like Robert Munsch. He was very helpful in allowing people to translate his books, because of course his books are very well known, you know. So to have him to want to help in that way, that's great. And then the new center in Mohawk territory is also great, because there's it's made for children and adults, you know, and sometimes there's a gap between them, where like in my community, everybody needs to learn the language, the children and the adults. So I think that's great for intergenerational transmission. And, you know, so those efforts are great. And I'm always welcoming those efforts, and I'm always happy to see those efforts, because we need resources as much as we can. And I just wish they were everywhere, you know, all the time, consistent. So.
0: Well, good. We are hearing your calls today. And as I said, just a couple days before Sunday, which is National Indigenous Peoples Day, there is so much to celebrate right now in Toronto. We've got the World Cup going on. We've got Father's Day on Sunday, and also the National Indigenous Peoples Day as well. How are you going to be marking the day?
25: I'm just going to be with my family. I'm actually going to be at ceremony with my family that day. And praying and enjoying my family and just being connected to our Creator through ceremony.
0: I love that.
25: That's usually how I spend it.
0: Yeah. I love that. Okay, well, thank you so much for coming in and speaking with me about all this. Miigwech.
25: Miigwech. Thank you.
0: Denise Kennedy is a faculty with First Nations University in Regina and an expert in Indigenous language revitalization and reclamation. And now let's head over to Jennifer and get an update on traffic.
1: We're dealing with heavy buildup northbound on the 427, and it's due to a collision at Burnham Thorpe in the express, blocking the two left lanes. So you'll find this buildup from Dundas in the express and Bloor in the collectors to Burnham Thorpe. It's a visual distraction as well, heading southbound in the express as you approach Burnham Thorpe. So a bit of a slowdown there. And then it gets heavier from Dundas to the ramp to the QEW. We've got construction at that ramp, blocking the right lane in the express. And westbound QEW is also dealing with late clearing construction, blocking the two right lanes from the 427 to Dixie. You'll find the ramps from the West Mall are closed, and also the ramp to Dixie is shut down as a part of this. So it's very heavy through that zone. Toronto-bound QEW slows past the Burlington Skyway through Brant. The sun is bright this morning, so have your sunglasses on hand, because it may be reducing your visibility. Beyond that, I'm only seeing volume on the eastbound Gardner, which is filling in from Park Lawn through the Humber Bridge.
0: I will gladly take a bit too much sunshine this morning after all of the rain that we saw yesterday morning. I think my shoes are still a little squeaky from all the rain that they absorbed yesterday on my walk in. So if you're just waking up right now this morning, don't worry. We've got some nice sunshine for you this morning, and it's looking like we're going to have a nicer day through the day as well today. One of the things that you might want to get up to as you're walking around Toronto this weekend is a ghost tour. I'm sure you've heard of that, but maybe you have not heard about a ghost sign tour. You know, those mysterious advertisements painted on buildings a very, very long time ago across Toronto. Well, you can learn a lot about Toronto's history from them. And as our reporter Hayden Waters discovered, there's a walking tour to help you find them.
2: Hi, my name is Stephen Pitar, and I'll be taking you on a ghost sign tour. No disgruntled spirits, just old marketing billboards that are fading with time. They get their ghost designation because as the companies that they represented in those buildings disappeared, they sort of haunted those structures a little more afterwards. These signs were just basically telling you the company name, where they were, and maybe what they sold. And really, they started popping up in the early 1900s, late 1800s. And the reason they were painting on brick was because there was a lot of brick.
3: Do you have a sense of how many of these are still around in Toronto right now?
2: It's really hard because they come and go and some really appear and disappear. For example, at the new Ferengary building, when they tore that building down, one appeared after 100 years of being like entombed. And now it's, of course, it's entombed once again because that tower has gone up. I would say, based on my Instagram and me documenting them, I have probably counted just maybe under 100 of them, but they're very hard to find. You have to look into the nooks and the crannies of the city, in between old buildings, you know, down alleyways, they're everywhere. And some of them are so faded, you can barely tell that they're even there. You have to really squint. Yeah, so we're at 128 Sterling Road in the Junction Triangle. And the reason we started here today is because I just really love how the property manager restored the sign, but also sort of left them as they were fading when they purchased the property. As we're seeing more and more throughout the city that these signs are being restored. They're being part of developers' plans to bring something back to the city, whether it's a history or the heritage. And what I also really like about this sign is it's very clear about what they made. You'll see they did oiled clothing, tents, canvas goods, and bunting flags.
3: Can I ask what oiled clothing is?
2: It's sort of this cotton or linic fabric coated with linseed oil that sort of makes it waterproof. What we notice on my tour is linseed plays a significant role in almost every business that I have, that I talk about on this tour. And while I cannot find no correlation, my assumption is these businesses found out that there was a linseed factory down there and sort of moved in, because the businesses that use linseed moved in after the Canadian Linseed Company moved in.
3: And what is it about the signs that keeps you looking for them all over the city?
2: On a surface level, you're just going to think that they tell the story of that company. When you peel back the layers of those panes, there are more stories that tell you about them. We're on a rail line. It tells you about a time where rail and ship were very dominant modes of transportation to get product around, when Liberty Village didn't have condos, it was all factories. It tells you those stories about the histories and the deeper of the neighborhood, but also the people and our national identity. These were products that really defined what Canadians were. They were made in Canada products, and they were products that you would find in catalogs and that people would want to have, and people would talk about, oh, do you have the latest this? Do you have the latest that? So we sort of built this national Canadian identity, which in a time when we talk about like elbows up and buying Canadian, it was really important back then. That was really the precursor of it.
3: What is it about the paint that was so attractive to people at this point in time?
2: It was cheap. It was cheaper to do it. They started to fade out because it became more labor intensive. You know, the people who were painting them, there was no health and safety laws whatsoever. That was lead paint they were using for the most part. We know lead is bad. Lead is good in this context because that's the reason these signs are still around. The lead has really allowed it to remain for hundreds of years almost. Like some of these signs we will see on my tour, they're over 100 years old, which is intense. And we have to give credit to the people who painted these, the wall dogs. They were suspended up there for days, for hours. A lot of them weren't in harnesses. This was lead paint. It was not safe whatsoever. So we really need to shout out those people because they were really the artists that painted these, who really put a lot of work into these, and their work is still around today. We've ended up on Sterling Road, on the corner of Sterling Road here next to the Nestle factory. And I like this portion here because you get three different signs from three different businesses. Underneath you see Fountain Supplies. Now Fountain Supplies is for another company that was here, that's the T.A. Lytle Co. Mr. Lytle, he was an Irish immigrant from the north, Northern Ireland, and he came to Canada and he worked at a vinegar factory and he learned about sort of the vinegar trade. And then he decided to open his own rival vinegar sort of business, a heated rivalry back in the day for vinegar essentially. But then he started producing a lot more things, other products like pickles and catsups and different types and fountain supplies, for example. And you see a lot of those signs throughout the Sterling Road side of the building there.
3: Once you start to see these things, do you just start to see them everywhere in the
2: city? 100%. I started noticing it everywhere and I started looking for them. If you want to become a ghost sign hunter, my recommendation is this. Look into the cracks of buildings. Look into the little alleyways between structures, because you never know, that building could have been a corner store before with a house and they may have put a sign up there. Whenever there is a building that is torn down, I will run to it. I will tell you, there was a building in Chinatown, I remember one night, they had knocked it down and there was this beautiful budget sign, like for budget car rentals. And I took a photo of it at night and I was like, I'm gonna come back tomorrow afternoon and I'm gonna take another photo of that. It was gone. It was gone the next day. They completely tore down that building. As you're going to see throughout the city, a lot of these signs are being restored now. There's a great example at Yonge and Wellesley for Monroe Games. However, when they find a sign by tearing down a building, they have to continue, right? So there's no really time to study that sign, to understand its heritage, and usually that sign disappears. So that's why I always encourage people to sort of go to these demolition sites and take a look around, because you never know what you're going to see. It makes me happy. To me, it's like, it's an open-air free museum, essentially, talking about our history. It's the stories of the people who worked in these companies, the people who immigrated to Canada to start a new life, to build a national identity. I'm really excited and very passionate about this, and go ghost hunting. Go ghost sign hunting. Don't go actual ghost hunting. That's a whole other thing.
3: Too scary for me, but thank you. Thank you for doing this. Really appreciate it.
2: Of course. No, thank you for having me.
0: I'm sure you have more than enough time to go for both of those wonderful tours, but that is our Hayden Waters, and he was speaking about this wonderful ghost tour that is going to be going on, and there's one happening at Sororn Park this weekend at 11 o'clock as well. And that is, just part of the exciting thing that we're going to be talking about and looking ahead to over the weekend. And of course, there's going to be more of the fan fest in our city. That gets into gear a little later on today. I've been wondering about people who were in fan fest yesterday, because we had all that rain through the morning hours yesterday. Must have made things pretty soggy. Must have made things a little bit uncomfortable there at fan fest. At least folks had a lot to cheer for with Canada's decisive 6-0 win over Qatar yesterday, and I'm sure a lot of folks in Toronto's fan fest would have been at least buoyed by the excitement of all that. Well, we had our eyes and ears on the ground of that fan fest. Finley Matheson, your favorite Scot, who just got back from seeing a World Cup game in Boston, and our colleague here on Metro Morning, he was also there at Fan Festival yesterday, checking things out, seeing how the ticketing was going, what were the lines like? We've heard people talk about that, the pricing as well. And he can give us an update on what the conditions were like as well at Fan Festival as we get you set for more of the excitement at a Fan Fest through the weekend as well. But for now, I'm Chris Glover, and this is Metro Morning.
24: This is CBC News. From CBC Toronto, it is 6:30. Good morning. I'm Jill Dempsey. The sun is shining. It's 15 degrees. You can expect a high of 24 today. Here's Jennifer Allen.
1: Jill, northbound 427 at Bernard Thorpe in the Express. The two left lanes are closed due to a collision.
24: A history-making night for Canadian soccer as the men's national team notched their first ever World Cup win, routing Qatar 6-0 at BC Place in Vancouver. Canada is now at the top of their group heading into the final showdown with Switzerland. Many people in Toronto took it all in at Canada Soccer House along the waterfront. The CBC's Dale Manaktuk was there.
4: Thousands of footy fans witnessed history last night. The first men's World Cup win by Team Canada, the largest win by a CONCACAF team in World Cup history, the first Canadian man to score multiple goals in a World Cup match, with Jonathan David notching a hat trick. And fans were so happy watching it all go down.
5: It was amazing, terrific, mind-blowing.
7: It means everything. History's being made.
4: It wasn't all cheers. Early in the second half, Ishmael Kone went down with a horrific leg injury, but Nathan Saliba, who subbed in for him, scoring right away and holding up the Kone jersey in a very touching celebration.
9: At like such perfect timing, it seemed biblical.
7: It shows how Canada, like, we're together, we're one. And we do this for each other.
4: So after two matches, Canada sits at the top of Group B with 4 points and a 6-goal differential as they head into their final group fixture against Switzerland. The team has already made so much history. We'll see if they can get to the knockout round and make even more. Dale Manaktuk, CBC News, Toronto.
24: It is 6:32. 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Peel police are looking for a suspect after a couple was killed inside their home in Port Credit last night. Police say they're looking for the couple's son. Peel Regional Police Inspector Mike Mavity.
10: He's been identified as a Jordan Sanguin, 46 years of age. Jordan is described as male white, slim build, 5'10". Earlier this afternoon, he was wearing a blue shirt, checkered shorts, and a baseball cap. He is considered armed and dangerous.
24: Mavity says anyone who has seen Sangwin should contact police, but says they don't believe there is an immediate threat to the community. Police were called to the home near Lakeshore Road and Ontario Street on reports of an assault. They found the 70 and 71-year-old victims with life-threatening injuries. Both later died. Police won't give details on the nature of their injuries, but say a firearm was not used. Our reporter is arriving on the scene and will have an update next hour. A person has been taken to a trauma center with critical injuries following an assault near the York Civic Center. It happened early this morning behind a plaza at the southwest corner of Eglinton Avenue and Yarrow Road. The alleyway has been taped off and police are investigating. A driver in his 90s is dead after hitting a tree near Bathurst and Shepherd. Police say it happened around 4:45 Thursday afternoon. The man was taken to hospital where he was pronounced dead. Roads were closed in the area for some time, but have since reopened. More than a million more university grads will be needed in the province in the next decade. That's according to a new report from the Council of Ontario Universities. It projects the most in-demand fields will be STEM, science, technology, engineering, and math. Heather Sheardown is the Dean of Engineering at McMaster University. She says they're struggling to meet the demand, both from increased applications and employers who need graduates. But she also sees a positive.
8: When I graduated, there were no jobs. So, you know, it's exciting to know that there will be jobs for these students. It's exciting to know that they will have a place to land and that they can expand their opportunities and think of different things. And it's amazing the different places where they go.
24: Ontario universities say they commissioned this study in part to suggest to the province how it should spend limited resources for post-secondary education. The province recently added more money and plans to create another 70,000 spaces at colleges and universities for in-demand fields. A busy stretch of Church Street right in the heart of the gay village is now a car-free zone, and it'll stay that way until late August. It's all part of a pilot project to pedestrianize two blocks and to help bring more foot traffic to local businesses. Now bars and restaurants will be able to offer patio seating, and there'll be more room for outdoor gatherings. Jarrett Sarita of the Church Wellesley BIA says this plan will help businesses in the summer.
11: It's going to be a lot of fun. I mean, this is the place to be. It's where all the clubs, the restaurants are. And hopefully if this pilot project is successful, we'll be able to pursue it and grow it to even bigger next year.
24: Sarita says the majority of businesses are on board. Let's go back to Jennifer Allen.
1: We have this ongoing collision cleanup on northbound on the 427 at Burnham Thorpe in the express. You'll find the two left lanes are blocked and it's bogging down as you approach Dundas in the express and approaching Bloor in the collectors to Burnham Thorpe. And southbound 427 is also sluggish approaching Burnham Thorpe in the express as drivers slow to look at the collision on the northbound side. And then a bit beyond that, it slows again approaching Dundas through to construction at the ramp to the QEW in the express, which is blocking the right lane. It's late to clear, but the construction on the westbound QEW from the 427 towards Dixie is finally in the process of being cleared away from the two right lanes. Crews are on site picking up the cones, backing up, so that should clear shortly. But there is still a delay from the 427 towards Dixie. You will find that the ramps from the West Mall are closed as a part of that, but the ramp to Dixie has reopened. We also had construction southbound 410 at which has cleared. All lanes and ramps have reopened. The right lane and the ramps from Mayfield Road are still listed as closed, but I'm not seeing a delay, so that may have wrapped up as well. Back to Jill with your forecast.
24: The sun is shining. It's 15 degrees. You can expect a high of 24 today with a very high UV index. Clear tonight, a low of 13, and tomorrow sunny with increasing cloudiness in the afternoon and a high of 24. 15 right now at 6:37.
0: So yesterday afternoon, while I was watching Canada and Qatar play from a patio in the Distillery District, I knew that our friend and favorite Scott Finley Matheson was in the Fan Festival in Toronto, enjoying the game from there with, what do you think, 10, 20,000 of your closest friends?
12: There was Finley? A lot of Torontonians out. I couldn't count them, but yeah, there was like thousands and thousands of people there. It was
0: great. I bet. And I was thinking about my experience compared to yours, and I had a good time. I'm not going to lie. I had a couple of friends in from Qatar who I got to take the game in and rub it in their face that we destroyed them 6-0. But what was your experience like in the fan festival? How did it go?
12: It was cool. It was really cool. I live in sort of Fort York area anyway, so it was interesting to watch how it's kind of been constructed over the last little while. So interesting to actually get in there and kind of see how it all panned out. It was really smooth. I'd heard kind of like a lot of people talking about the queues and stuff like that, but actually it was pretty smooth getting in. Went for some food and just the vibe was great. There was so many Canada jerseys, Canada flags. I obviously am Scottish, but had a Canada flag with me, and people were kind of coming up to me and saying, oh, you're Scottish, like, this is great. And it kind of felt like
0: people would come up to you and say, you're Scottish, that's great.
12: Yeah, because like so me, my partner and her dad all had Scotland tops on and our Canada stuff with us, so people could kind of identify us that way. But it felt like a really Toronto scene where there was all kinds of languages and people from all over the place, but the vast majority of people supporting Canada wearing something red. It was great, and obviously the result definitely helped that scene.
0: I wonder what was even the best moment or the loudest moment there, because from my little patio in the distillery district there were a dozen different moments that you could have picked. The first goal by Laren, I don't know, the goal right after the Wild injury, maybe the third in the hat trick. What did you
12: think? I think the first goal, certainly, it was like a relief. I mean, it was only after 15 minutes or so, but still, these kinds of games can get pretty bogged down pretty quickly and easily. So to get that first goal and just have some release, I think that was the biggest one. But yeah, when the substitute held up the jersey of Kone after he scored the celebration.
0: Nathan Saliba scored that goal. He comes in, he relieves Ismaël Koné, who gets horribly injured in the second half. And then he comes in, he holds up number 8 and then the jersey for Ismaël Koné after scoring a goal just after replace. What a story. Yeah. This is so poetic.
12: It was great. It felt like a really nice way to sort of signify that they were thinking of their teammate. And yeah, that got a huge cheer, I think almost as big as when the goal actually went in when he held up the jersey. Everybody was very, very happy to see that. So
0: yeah, that is a really beautiful thing. I also, you mentioned that the lines weren't that bad. I know we had Olivia Chow, the mayor of Toronto, and a few other people who were talking about how they were going to be having more people at the ticketing for Fan Festival, trying to make sure that those went a little smoother after some hiccups on the first day. So that's nice to hear that cleaned up.
12: Yeah.
0: What about the soggy bottom? Like, was it a mess? Was it a muddy mess over there? Because it rained all morning.
12: Yeah, they had obviously spent the day, because I know that they delayed the opening of it until 4 o'clock to kind of dry things out a little bit more. There was these big patches of like bark where they had put down some stuff to like dry out some of the muddier patches. So there were bits and pieces that you kind of had to walk around, but honestly it wasn't too bad. I think the temperature rising through the day had meant that things had dried out. I'm going back again tonight for the Scotland game, so I'll let you know how much more has dried out by then.
13: Yes. Gee, what are you hoping will happen?
12: Yes. It's
0: who is Mbappe picked to win the...
12: We don't know yet. Yeah,
0: he hasn't selected yet.
12: The Oracle Goldfish hasn't made his selection yet. So
0: okay,
12: we'll see.
0: Well, we will have to see, because yes, our audience will possibly remember the first time they heard your voice, Finlay, was when you had just gotten back from Boston after watching Scotland there in that city in the World Cup. And now you're going to watch Boston play game 2 here in Toronto in the Fan Festival against Morocco. How are you feeling?
12: The nerves started, I think, when the Canada game finished last night. We had a conversation and I was like, okay, the nerves are starting now. We're back. I think it's going to be huge. And we got a win in the first game. We need basically a point to get through, but we're playing the best team in Africa and Morocco, and then we play Brazil after that. So it's not going to be easy.
0: Yeah, my friend Bashar is trash-talking you right now as we speak. He will be going to Rendezvous tonight, where apparently a lot of Moroccans will be joining him, and they're very excited to see Morocco win. He wanted to let you know that.
12: Okay. Well,
0: do you have any trash talk that you'd like me to pass back to Bashar? I'd happily do it. Sorry, Bashar.
12: Listen, the Tartan Army will bring the noise everywhere we go, so I'm sure we'll be quite far away between Rendezvous and the Fan Zone, but hopefully he'll be able to hear us celebrating at the end of that.
0: I can't wait. All right. Well, Finlay Matheson, thank you. Great producer here at Metro Morning and also a great fan of Scotland in this World Cup, heading to the Fan Festival again. And thank you also for that wonderful review of Toronto's Fan Festival. At 6:42, I am Chris Glover, and you are listening to Metro Morning. Now, many homeowners work hard to get rid of weeds, right? But have you ever thought about eating them instead? Interest in foraging has been growing in recent years, and some weeds, like the highly invasive garlic mustard plant, are edible, as it turns out. Sean Adler is the head chef behind the Flying Chestnut Kitchen in the town of Eugenia in Grey County. He's also the star of the CBC video series Foraging with Chef Sean Adler. Thanks for joining us.

0: Probably stinging nettle, milkweed. Really, there's a lot of food out there if you know where to look.
1: Okay. And so are there specific places where people, especially I think in cities, should hunt around for these kinds of, especially the garlic? I'm curious about all this.
0: Yeah, things like garlic mustard, they pop up literally everywhere, between like, you know, sidewalk cracks, in between, like they'll basically grow everywhere. So, really the thing when you're foraging in an urban environment is that you want to ensure that you're harvesting where, you know, there isn't a lot of pollution or right. a lot of dogs.
1: Yeah, so. I was curious about that too, because health and safety issues around consuming food and harvesting plants would be important, especially in an urban environment. So what do you think people should think about when they're foraging in a city?
0: Right, yeah, just there's a lot of municipalities will spray for weeds along roadsides, things like that. So you want to be careful how close you're harvesting to roads. And then a lot of vacant lots, just what was on the vacant lot previously. So was it a gas station? Was it a industrial lot? So things like that you should really take in consideration, because plants will actually, they're nature's filter. So they like pull up toxins from the ground, and they'll be present in the plant themselves. So you really want to be careful with that.
1: Oh gosh. Okay. Good warning there. Thank you for that. Now take me out of the city, because obviously even downtown city folk get out of the city sometimes. And in case people are in the woods and they might be able to do a completely different kind of foraging, what would you suggest for wild plants?
0: Right. Like if you're outside of the city, you'll definitely, number one, you want a knowledgeable guide, somebody to show you what is edible and to ensure, you know, you're not poisoning yourself and your friends. You'll want the landowner's permission. You know, it's I believe it's illegal to, you know, forage on, you know, in conservation areas and things like that. So if you know somebody who's got a bush lot, then that's a great place to start. And when you harvest, you just want to do so sustainably. So make sure you're leaving enough for future generations and for the wildlife. But absolutely, the bush is a great place to start, especially in spring. Of course, you know, you'll find things like wild leeks, which are very highly prized by chefs and foragers. Morel mushrooms in the spring come up. Fiddleheads are up. And then there's other things that are up, like garlic mustard. It's all over, even up in Eugenia where I'm living. It's everywhere. So yeah, dandelions, maple blossoms are great in the spring. The list goes on and on. Stinging nettle, milkweed, lamb's quarters. Yeah,
1: you talk also about the potential for poisonous plants and be on the lookout for that. Have a guide perhaps, but I know that with spiders and snakes and things like that, you can look for if there's a really sharp color or something like that to stay clear. Is there anything with plants, kind of broad strokes, that you would tell people to avoid?
0: Things with purple stems, for sure. That's a good indicator that it could be poisonous. Things that smell like carrot, anything that's smells or looks like carrot is good to avoid, especially for like amateur wild edible enthusiasts. Yeah.
1: So why is that? Carrot. That's carrot smell. What's that about?
0: Yeah. It often will indicate a poisonous plant. So It's just, I always like to stick to safer, really easily identical plants. Things that are, invasive, and that can really be, do nature a favor and help her out. And things like garlic mustard, Japanese knotweed, burdock, watercress, lamb's quarters. These are plants that are easily identifiable and are quite invasive. So, you know, you're doing Mother Nature a little hand if you harvest those plants. So,
1: yeah, and you're also saving a buck or two, perhaps, if you don't have to buy as many ingredients from the grocery store. We all know cost of living right now is a bit intense.
0: Absolutely.
1: How big of a factor do you think that is with how big of a moment foraging is having right now? I mean, even among some kind of trendy upscale restaurants that I've seen, foraging is certainly something that people are turning to. What do you think is behind the trend?
0: Well, I think there's a few factors behind the trend. Like number one, getting outside and harvesting your own plants is really rewarding. The food tastes great. When you work for your food, it tastes better. It's a fact. And that's number one. And it's a lot of fun when you have when you're out for a hike and you really recognize what the plants are. It makes your hike a lot more enjoyable. But I think the popularity is really spawned by some popular restaurants like Noma.

0: you know, is a very popular restaurant, which is has popularized underappreciated ingredients. So chefs all over the world look for things that are interesting and that you can't get that are more rare. So and chefs like to highlight things like that. So I think that's really spawned on the popularity of foraging. And of course, with the advent of the internet, you know, everybody can post everything. So so I think that's really driven the desire for wild edibles.
1: What about you personally, chef?
0: I began foraging when I was very young. My mother sort of taught us some basics. And since then, I really just took a deep dive into foraging. It's as I'm a chef of the Flying Chestnut Kitchen, it's really, it just complements our menu and gives us something that's interesting. And yeah, it gives us variety and seasonality to our menus. So it's, yeah, it just is another layer of interesting items on our menu for sure.
1: All right, Sean, cool. Well, thank you so much for joining me on the program.
0: Absolutely. Thanks so much, Chris.
1: Sean Adler runs the Flying Chestnut Kitchen in Eugenia, Ontario, as you just heard him say there. And you can watch his CBC video series, Foraging with Chef Sean Adler, on CBC Gem and on YouTube as well. At 6:50, let's send things over to Jennifer and get an update on traffic.
2: Northbound 427 at Burnham Thorpe in the express. The two left lanes are blocked due to a collision cleanup. Express lanes are bogging down north of the QEW Gardner and from Bloor and the collectors to Burnham Thorpe. Southbound slows from Burnham Thorpe in the express due to construction at the express ramp to the QEW, which continues to block the right lanes, but that should clear shortly. Because we also had some late clearing construction on the westbound QEW from the 427 towards Dixie, blocking the right lanes. I'm looking at the cameras, and it appears that that is basically over, and the ramp from the West Mall has officially reopened. Westbound 403 approaching the 407 in Mississauga. The left lane is blocked due to a collision, making things heavy from Erin Mills. Westbound 401, the right lanes are blocked at the 410 in the express, due to late clearing construction, which also appears to be in the process of clearing. And at the ramp to Mavis, you'll find a collision blocking the right lane. Looking at the delays on the westbound 401, you're slowing down from White's Road to Port Union Express and Collectors, approaching Bayview to Avenue Road, alternating Express and Collectors, approaching Keele in the Express and Collectors, off and on to Dixon, and then finally, Chris, west of Dixie through to the 410 in the Express.
1: 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Ontario's labor force will be short over 1 million university-educated workers within the next decade. That's according to a new report from the Council of Ontario Universities. The report says the biggest need will be in key sectors, so things like STEM and healthcare as well. 60,000 workers will be needed in STEM alone. Now for his thoughts, I'm joined by Rob Christofferson. He's the president of the Ontario Confederation of University Faculty Associations. Good morning, Rob.
3: Good morning, Chris.
1: All right, so what do you make of the numbers held within this report? It certainly sounds like a big number here.
3: Well, I mean, I think one of the headline things is that Ontario will need a highly educated workforce as we go into the future. I think my question around it is the degree to which we should let labor market forecasting like this drive funding decisions for universities.
1: Okay, I want to get into that point in just a second. But first, do you have a sense of how these figures are even developed? How do they come up with these figures?
3: My reading of the report is that it's a summary report of a larger report that I haven't been able to obtain a copy of yet. So, they don't. I'd have to look into the longer report to understand that.
1: Okay, so now this report comes as the Ontario government recently added 70,000 spaces to colleges and universities. So, how does the report account for that?
3: Well, I mean, the report is part of a campaign to try to leverage more funding out of the Ford government. The Ford government's grossly underfunded our universities, and they made what they called a generational investment in the sector in February. And that was built largely around supporting programs that the Ford government believes have labor market demand, and that's primarily STEM programming. And then the premier was very clear that letting what he called basket weaving programs wither on the vine seemed okay with him. There is demand for STEM workers, but it's more complicated than the government presents it. And there's also a significant demand for graduates from other university programs.
1: Okay. And so you talked a little bit about how when there are stats like this and you let the labor market determine how you invest in universities and post-secondary generally, there's concern from you. What is the concern there?
3: Well, governments are notoriously bad at predicting the future labor market, right? And especially at a point in time like this, where we have the uncertainties of our trading relationship with our southern partner, and probably even more importantly, the effects that artificial intelligence is going to have on our workforce. We need to be preparing workers to enter into that situation much more readily. And focusing only on STEM graduates is not going to position us best. It's this sort of imagination that the labor market is only made up of these jobs and everyone should jump in one area of the labor market. The fact is the labor market is wide and there are jobs across it. There are a whole bunch of jobs that don't even exist yet that are going to be invented as today's university students work their way through their studies and come out of the other end with their degrees. This idea that, you know, we're short on STEM graduates, that's a bit tricky too, because a lot of STEM graduates don't actually end up working in STEM jobs. Studies that I've seen show a majority work outside of STEM. The good news for them is they get jobs and they have good earnings premiums, and that security through their lifetimes. Looked at the other way, a good share of jobs in STEM are actually held by university graduates from programs outside of STEM. So it's not as straightforward as it seems. What's really, I think, important for our future labor market and preparing our students for it is that when we look at what employers are asking, what they need, they consistently talk about communication, critical thinking, problem solving, adaptability, creativity, judgment, teamwork, things like that. And so not just narrow technical skills, they're talking about transferable skills that help people succeed across occupations and industries, especially in a changing world. And the irony of this is that many of the skills that they're talking about are developed through programs like humanities, social science, liberal arts, which are among the cheapest programs to deliver at universities. Yet they don't seem to be part of the conversation, and the government has kind of ignored them in their funding formula. At the end of the day, all university programs lead to jobs. All university programs help you develop those human skills that are going to become more important as we go into the future. And so we should be looking at the university as a whole and funding it accordingly, because that really is going to be sort of the center of job growth in our economy.
1: Right. And the province recently committed to $6.4 billion to post-secondary, the sector over the next 4 years. So I know that people like yourself are hoping that you can help to advocate for where that money should be spent. But for now, Rob, thank you so much for joining me on the program.
3: Thank you, Chris.
1: Rob Christofferson is the president of the Ontario Confederation of University Faculty Associations, joining me here on Metro Morning. Jennifer is back with an update on traffic.
2: Northbound 427 at Burnham Thorpe. In the express, you'll find the two left lanes are blocked as a result of a collision. And westbound 403 approaching the 407, the left lane is blocked by another collision. Here's Jill with your news headline.
4: It was a history-making night for Canadian soccer as the men's national team notched their first ever World Cup win. 6-0 over Qatar at BC Place in Vancouver. More on that coming up on Metro Morning, certainly in the news and in sports. Right now, the sun is shining, as it should be, 15 degrees. We expect a high of 24 today with a very high UV index.
1: All right. Thank you, Jill. And a peace deal has been struck between the United States and Iran. But where does this leave a divided Iranian community here in Toronto? That conversation is next right here on Metro Morning. I'm Chris Glover. We're back after World Report.
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8: This is World Report. Good morning, I'm Kate McKenna. We're expecting a decision today in the sexual assault trial of Canadian businessman Frank Stronach. The 93-year-old initially faced charges spanning decades. The CBC's Jamie Strachan is following the case.
9: When the trial of Frank Stronach began in February, the founder of the auto parts giant Magna International was facing 12 counts related to seven female complainants, including sexual assault. By the time it concluded months later, only five charges related to three women remained. All seven complainants testified, and although most told similar stories, their credibility and memory was challenged under often blistering cross-examination by Stronach's lawyer. The charges in this case date back 50 years, spanning from 1977 to 1990. A major factor, says lawyer Linda O'Brien, who has been watching the case.
10: Blurry memories, faded memories, not remembering exactly what happened, because at no point during a sexual assault is the complainant thinking, I'm going to be cross-examined on this someday. I better remember this point and that point.
9: Over the course of the trial, the Crown withdrew a number of charges, acknowledging they couldn't be proven beyond a reasonable doubt. Meanwhile, Justice Anne Molloy said near the end she would be finding Stronach not guilty on two charges. Much of this should have been anticipated, says lawyer Adam Weisberg, who has also been following the case.
11: The role of the Crown Attorney is to constantly assess the case for a reasonable prospect of conviction. In this case, it seems, though, there's problems with several of the witnesses, some of which had to have been foreseen in some way.
9: Stronach was in court every day during the trial but did not testify. Regardless of Justice Molloy's decision, Stronach is set to face another sexual assault trial next year involving six complainants. Jamie Strachan, CBC News, Toronto.
8: British Prime Minister Keir Starmer is facing an immediate threat to his leadership this morning. High-profile regional mayor Andy Burnham has won a seat in the British Parliament, clearing a direct path to challenge the Prime Minister. Anna Cunningham has the details from London.
12: And I do hereby declare that Andy Burnham is duly elected.
13: Andy Burnham winning the Makerfield riding in northwestern England overnight.
14: People here have voted for change.
13: It was a reversal of trend, Britons not voting in the populist hard-right Reform Party as they had done in recent local elections.
15: Shows that you can beat hate and division and anger and despair,
13: says Burnham's parliamentary colleague Lisa Nandy. But this is not about one MP. It's really about the top job in British politics. Burnham making it no secret that he is ready to challenge the Prime Minister and party leader Keir Starmer. Surveys suggest Starmer is now the most unpopular British Prime Minister ever.
16: To everything there is a season, and I think right now we need a transition to something new,
13: believes Labour MP Patrick Hurley. After 14 years of British Conservative rule, Labour supporters had hope in July 2024, but a number of policy U-turns and questions about Starmer's judgment, including giving Peter Mandelson, a friend of Jeffrey Epstein's, the job of UK ambassador to the US, has dampened all that. Starmer, fresh from the G7, remains defiant.
17: If there is a contest, then yes, I will run, I will stand, and I've said repeatedly, I'm not going to walk away from that.
13: This is now a waiting game, and no one is quite sure if the door to number 10 Downing Street remains firmly shut to a new Prime Minister, or now slightly ajar. Anna Cunningham, CBC News, London.
8: The House of Commons has closed for the summer, rising a day early after a frantic final push. Members of Parliament will not return to their seats until the fall. The government passed 21 bills in the 14 weeks that it sat this year. Janice McGregor joins us now from our Parliamentary Bureau for more. Janice, the end of the sitting saw the Liberals really flex their new majority power. Is that causing concern on the Hill?
18: Kate, when the story of this parliament's written, there's going to be two acts, right? The first, where the government had to negotiate with other parties, cut deals, make compromises. It often meant going slow or not getting their agenda through at all. But since the Liberals secured their majority earlier this year, it is a whole new house. The Bloc Québécois House leader yesterday accused the Liberals now of working as if they're the only party. And after a home stretch of late evening sittings and time-limited debates, some 10 bills got royal assent this week. The government expedited, the opposition would say rammed, an awful lot through. And as for complaints that this hurry-up offense compromises the democratic process, Government House Leader Stephen McKinnon's not terribly sympathetic to cries for more time to be spent in debate.
19: The problem is all of that time gets chewed up with these dilatory and other tactics that the opposition parties like to play. They are frankly games.
18: Conservatives particularly sensitive to how rarely the Prime Minister's turning up for question period this spring. Opposition leader Pierre Poilievre vowed to fight on in the final bear pit session yesterday.
20: No, we do not plan a restful summer. We plan all summer long to fight against the Liberal recession, Liberal inflation, rising Liberal cost of living, and the rising Liberal crime crisis in our streets.
8: So MPs have headed to the airport, but the government still has work to do.
18: Yeah, even between now and Canada Day, we're waiting on a major submarine procurement announcement. Alberta Premier Danielle Smith is staring at a July 1st deadline to submit her province's pipeline proposal to the Major Projects Office. And just yesterday, the Mexican Economy Secretary announced there will be a virtual meeting between the North American trade deal partners on July 1st. There's no longer an expectation all three are going to be ready to renew CUSMA, but negotiations continue in earnest to make as much headway as they can with the Trump administration.
8: All right. Thanks, Janice.
18: You're welcome.
8: The CBC's Janice McGregor joining us from Ottawa. Canada has passed new legislation that will allow banned pesticides to be used in certain cases. Bill C-30 gives Ottawa the right to greenlight chemicals that are deemed to be in the best interest of national priorities. Marina von Stackelberg reports.
21: Well, I think it's pretty outrageous.
22: Dr. Trevor Hancock with the Canadian Association of Physicians for the Environment says the new pesticide rules give Mark Carney's cabinet broad authority to greenlight the use of any pesticide, even a pesticide that Health Canada has decided is unsafe or it already banned.
21: Even if it's been found to have unacceptable environmental risks on the grounds that there are economic security or food security concerns. But those aren't defined. They're left very vague. So what you've got is cabinet overruling science.
22: But the government says ministers will only do it in exceptional circumstances and under specific conditions. Stephen McKinnon is the House leader.
19: We would not use these measures and cannot use these measures if there are health hazards attached to them. And beyond that, I would refer you to the Minister of Health on that issue.
22: But Health Minister Marjorie Michel would not provide CBC News an interview. Lobby records show she and her staff met regularly with CropLife, the lobby for the pesticide industry. Her office says it's her responsibility to consult with agricultural organizations. CropLife applauds the new law. It says it allows farmers to be more productive, adapt to climate and pest pressures, and stay globally competitive. Marina von Stackelberg, CBC News, Ottawa.
8: National Indigenous Peoples Day is this Sunday, and for Labrador's Innu community, the lead-up to the day is being marred by a dispute with the province. An argument over the nation's history has led to the cancellation of a cultural exhibit of ancestral objects. The CBC's Andrea McGuire has more.
23: That was a very strong slap-in-the-face message.
24: Shahajit Innu First Nation Chief Eugene Hart says the Newfoundland and Labrador provincial government owes the Innu of Labrador an apology after questioning the Innu's knowledge of their own history.
23: It shouldn't be this way. We were actually doing plans for Indigenous Day and this message came in.
24: The dispute concerns a new exhibition of Innu artifacts slated to open on National Indigenous Peoples Day. The province wanted the exhibit to say Innu lived in Labrador for just 300 years, at odds with an exhibit timeline pointing to a presence of thousands of years. Jody Ashini is Innu Nation's cultural guardian.
0: They really backed me in a corner and told me we can't display our timeline. It went against everything that Innu people have believed.
24: On Wednesday, Innu Nation announced the exhibit was canceled. That organization represents the Innu of Labrador. Grand Chief Simon Pokoway accused the province of erasing Innu history.
1: Archaeology is seldom something that gives you very sharply defined lines of truth and falsehood.
24: Anthony Jenkinson, an archaeologist living in Shehajid, is surprised by the province's position, since there is no clear academic consensus.
1: A lot of it has to do with interpretation.
24: CBC has sent numerous requests for comment to the Newfoundland and Labrador government. They did not reply by our deadline. Andrea McGuire, CBC News, Shehajit, Labrador.
8: That is the latest national and international news from World Report. I'm Kate McKenna. This is CBC News.
2: I'm Chris Glover, and you're listening to Metro Morning for this Friday, June 19th. And what a Friday it is. We are enjoying the memory of making history last night for the Canadian men's soccer team at the World Cup. We'll dig into that decisive victory, and we can celebrate the beautiful weather as well. Already 16 degrees and sunny in Toronto, and Jennifer is here with a check on traffic.
3: And we have a couple of problem areas. Northbound 427 is one of them due to a collision at Burnham Thorpe in the express, blocking the two left lanes. So it gets heavy north of the QEW Gardner in the express and approaching Bloor in the collectors to Burnham Thorpe. We also have a collision westbound 403 approaching the 407 in Mississauga. The left lane is blocked, making things heavy past Erin Mills. And westbound 401 at the ramp to Mavis, the right lane is blocked due to a collision. Here's Jill Dempsey.
4: We're looking at a couple of things this morning. First of all, Peel police looking for a suspect after a couple was killed inside their home in Port Credit last night. Our Clara Pasica is on the scene and will bring us the latest on that investigation. We are also looking at a new report from the Council of Ontario Universities. More than a million more university grads will be needed in the province in the next decade. The most in-demand fields will be STEM, science, technology, engineering, and math. More on that coming up at 7:30.
2: At 7:11 here on Metro Morning, we're going to dig in now to one of the biggest international stories. And Canada's prime minister is now praising a newly signed deal between the U.S. and Iran. It's a memorandum of understanding that ends military operations and opens the Strait of Hormuz. The deal is, though, vague on many issues and frankly punts the crunchiest bits down the line, like tolls through the Strait of Hormuz and the future of Iran's nuclear program. But for many in the diaspora here in Toronto, it is bringing up a range of feelings, from skepticism to disappointment to also hope that peace can return to the area. I'm joined by Mehrdad Hariri, an Iranian living in Toronto, to chat through some of these different perspectives and to find out how Mehrdad is feeling in particular. Mehrdad, thank you for being here. Mehrdad?
25: Good morning, Chris. Thanks for having me.
2: Yeah.
25: Can you hear me?
2: I can hear you. And thank you so much for being here. There's just so many different pieces of what's gone down here in this deal between Iran and the United States that we've heard about through the week this week. What was your reaction when you found out about this latest deal between the U.S. and Iran?
25: You know, mixed reactions, of course, the relief from the fact that there is no more war on the ordinary citizens, but at the same time, skeptical regarding that how they may keep the Iranian government accountable. And is this deal weakening the regime and make them accountable or make them stronger? So, and among the Iranian diaspora, you know, Iranian diaspora is far from monolithic. You know, that there are many different opinions, and they are heavily polarized. And I must say, like any other country, but I must say, because of the long-time resistance against the regime, they are heavily political and politicized over the course of last few decades in particular. So reaction to the U.S. Iran-U.S. agreement and MOU is really mixed, depending on how individuals view the Islamic regime, its collapse, the way to to move forward to remove it from Iran. And sanctions, military pressure is the way, or not diplomacy, the role of civil society. So depending on your views about these things, the reactions from the community and communities across Iranian diaspora is different.
2: Well, and just picking up on the regime there, because you talked about regime change, which I know heading into this was what a lot of Iranian Torontonians had told me that they were looking for. And so initially, they were quite happy to see the United States go in and try to remove the regime because they felt like it was repressive and that Iranians would be better off without the regime in place. Though now here we are a couple iterations down the line of Iranian leadership. And from what we're seeing, it seems like it's the same kind of people in those roles and possibly even more fierce people in those roles. What do you think about what we've been left with here in terms of the leadership there in Iran after the US's war?
25: It's true. There were sizable community members that they thought the way to get rid of the Islamic regime is through the international intervention, through the war, especially against the regime. But unfortunately, that has not resulted in a way that they wanted. Obviously, it's weakened a little bit militarily-wise, the regime, but it's same people, same ideology, same group of gangs are still in power. For those people, obviously, this MOU is very negative. They are relatively angry and in the state of shock because they were hoping that the slogan "Help is on the way" by President Trump will accomplish something, but it just resulted in the opposite reaction. But I must say that there are many in the community, that's again a sizable kind of portion of community, that they never believed that they are against the Islamic Republic regime. And I must admit and say very clearly that the absolute majority of Iranians are against the Islamic regime. But the way to resist against it is different. There are different opinions. Those who didn't believe in military intervention from the very beginning, they believed in civil society movement. And obviously, civil society movement during the war is oppressed. It cannot lead to anything. Therefore, those are more in relief that the war is there is no more war. There is some sort of agreement. There is some greater economic stability and a better economic situation for ordinary Iranians that by default results in perhaps civil movement. But they are also skeptical about the fact that the agreement may not include meaningful improvement in human rights. And in fact, international attention may shift away from human rights concerns into full improvement of relationship with the regime. So they are also skeptical about those aspects of the MOU and handing them money, for example, a couple of billion dollars to in the hands of regime. Would it help really the economy or would it empower the regime? So there are some skepticism around that as well.
2: There must also be skepticism around the fact that this isn't necessarily even done. Yes, this deal would end the military operations there and would reopen the strait. But as I mentioned, it already pushes down those really contentious bits that the US and Iran have been negotiating over for weeks and months and frankly years prior to that. The future of Iran's nuclear program still up in the air, and also whether or not there will be tolls going forward in perpetuity along navigating that Strait of Hormuz as well, also still not dealt with in this initial deal between Iran and the US. And so I wonder, does that factor into how people are trying to digest this in kind of a muted way because it doesn't even really feel done yet?
25: I think a lot of people, perhaps majority, they are in the same page that this is not done yet. There are a lot of obstacles, the hardliners in the US, hardliners in Iran, and reactions from different international communities across the globe. So it is not done yet. Yes, that is correct. And yet to see how this is evolve and really its results in a kind of a peaceful solution, but at the same time, somehow that civil society and people in Iran are supported and are not being ignored with respect to their civil movement, their resistance against regime, and so that. But that is still in the air. Yes, you're right.
2: And Mehrdad, what is it like for you to watch all of this? Weeks and weeks of fighting, all of these bombs, the devastation, the destruction, the deaths that we have seen in Iran after all of these weeks of fighting, and then to see this deal that doesn't lock up everything. It doesn't finalize the details of the future of Iran's nuclear program. It still leaves some things unclear about what will happen in the future. And yet there's been all this loss at the same time. Where does that leave you as you kind of sit back and reflect on what we've all been dealing with? And certainly for you as somebody who's from the area, what has that been like for you to see?
25: Obviously, we are in a state of waiting to see how all these things unfold. And we are not a stranger to that feeling, let me tell you, because as an individual who grew up in that country, I have always dreamed to see, for example, the Islamic regime is gone sometime. And we are still waiting to see that, right? And we have been in the waiting mode for so long. Obviously, I am relieved that there is no bomb on the civilians, in infrastructures, and on cities, etc. But still, we have to yet to see how it is unfolded and how people get a relief in terms of the economy pressure. But at the same time, they are empowered to stand up against the oppression of the regime. So it's a very emotional time, and we are still waiting to see. And yet, it has not resulted in anything concrete.
2: Mehrdad, thank you for coming on the program today and talking with me. I appreciate you.
25: Thanks very much, Chris, for having me.
2: Mehrdad Hariri is an Iranian who is living in Toronto. We've spoken to him a couple times about updates that have gone down between the U.S. and Iran and this new one, the newly signed deal between the U.S. and Iran ending or pausing the military operations and reopening the Strait of Hormuz. And at 7:21, let's go over to Jennifer and get an update on traffic.
3: So that late clearing construction blocking lanes southbound 427 at the express ramp to the QEW and westbound QEW from the 427 to Dixie has finally cleared away. The delays are still there, especially southbound 427 from Dundas to board the QEW in the express, but it may begin to loosen up a bit. Northbound 427 remains heavy from the QEW Gardner ramps through to a collision at Burnham Thorpe in the express, which has just been cleared away. Collector lanes get heavy north of Dundas to Burnham Thorpe. Westbound 403 is slowing down from Erin Mills due to a collision at the 407, which has now been cleared. Eastbound 401 at Dixon, a tow is on site of a stalled motorcycle blocking the left lane. You'll find things busy from Dixie in the express approaching the 427 in the collectors to east of Keele. Westbound construction at the 410 in the express has now wrapped up, but at the ramp to Mavis, watch out for a collision blocking the right lane. It's sluggish approaching Whites to Port Union in the Express and Collectors, past Leslie to Avenue Road, alternating Express and Collectors, and Keel in the Express and Collectors in sections to Dixon.
2: At 7:22, I am Chris Glover, and you're listening to Metro Morning. One of the most popular kids series of all times in film, first debuted in 1995, Toy Story changed the animation industry, and boy oh boy, Toy Story, it is back for its fifth installment, and the famous toys are in a battle for attention in a world full of screens and tablets. Metro Morning's film columnist Jason Gorber is here, hanging out with Buzz Lightyear, Woody, and the rest of the gang. You have been, I suppose.
5: Look, I know you're new. Say that? It's a new job, and I don't want to cause trouble here.
2: Yes, Jason.
5: Not a film for kids.
2: No.
5: A film that kids can watch.
2: Uh-huh.
5: And their parents.
2: Okay, but Toy Story.
5: Hear me out.
2: Okay.
5: People who don't have kids can watch Toy Story because Toy Story is a great movie.
2: Oh, excellent. Okay, well, that's good to hear. So, but a fifth Toy Story.
5: Fifth.
2: I had lost track, I think, after two. But where are we at in the
5: Toy Story saga?
2: Yes. Do I need to have seen one through four to get this one? What's going on?
5: Look, it's a story about toys. But it's a story, obviously, about the child in all of us. Yes. Now, all snark aside, the original story is about Buzz and Woody, obviously, and the dynamic. And it really did transform not only the art of animation, because it was really the first, in the same way that Snow White completely transformed animation. Mm-hmm. It was the first feature film that was an animated film in North America. It gets complicated. Toy Story changed and made computer animation a thing. Mm-hmm. And if you've grown up with the Toy Story films, it's now very much the parents of the original Toy Story generation taking their own kids, sometimes their own grandkids, to the fifth version. And the films have always... Pixar films have always structured story above all at their best. And this is a film that does an extraordinary job of making something that should be relatively superficial, people literally playing with toys, mm-hmm. and turns it into something a little bit existential. It is asking the fundamental question, is imagination lost when we spend all of our time as screen time? And is there something to be mourned in some ways, about staring at a tablet instead of actually making up one's own world while one's actually engaged in play. Mm. That's a sort of deeper, more, let's dare I say, philosophical elements about what is ostensibly a giant Disney film. But because of that, because of very, very, very good writers, Toy Story 5 is at least the equal of, I believe, the most celebrated, probably the most over-celebrated, which is Toy Story 3. Quentin Tarantino said he was never going to watch another Toy Story 3 film after Toy Story 3 because it was a perfect film.
2: Wow.
5: Of all people.
2: Now, gosh.
5: Tarantino says a lot of nonsense. But Toy Story 4, to bring us up to that, Toy Story 4 was very much a relationship movie. It was about Woody finally getting a... Toy Story 5 is literally Woody... played by Tom Hanks in the film version, is actually going bald. There's actually lots of jokes about a middle-aged, essentially, Woody with his partner, Bo Peep. But really, it centers around Joan Cusack, who plays Jessie, and Greta Lee, who's this great voice actor. She's been in tons of stuff, including the Spider-Man film, as this lily pad named Lily, a tablet. And it's the dynamic between the digital world and the non-digital world. You have Conan O'Brien, who is a forgotten device, a toilet training device.
2: Oh my gosh,
5: that comes perfect. Back to life once batteries are put in. And he's like, wait a minute, she used to play with me all the time, the young kid, and then I got abandoned. So it's all about that whole notion of where you are in your life, about what you can hold on to from childhood, about whether or not you live up to the expectations, about what you pass on and what you hold on to nostalgically. All of this into a story that is visually stunning and, you know, about toys.
2: Mm. Well, and it keeps on hitting on themes that are so relatable, so universal, and so right in the moment. This philosophical conversation that you're having, this question about whether or not to have screen time or real lifetime, is something that we're dealing with as humans every single hour of the day. So is that the secret sauce of Toy Story? Is they always seem to capitalize on the conversation in the moment?
5: I don't know if it's just that. I think it's that their whole mantra from the beginning was story first. Mm-hmm. Right, that the use of computer animation and all those elements were to be able to tell the story. It wasn't a technology first. It wasn't a stylistic or an aesthetic thing first. It was story first. And Pixar has lost its way over the last couple of years. Some of their films have not been as story focused, have not been as dialed in. And I mean, very famously, these films take literally years, sometimes half a decade, sometimes more, to iterate and reiterate and reiterate on the script stage. Because of that, because I think of the importance of the legacy of Toy Story, they've done a pretty good job of not letting that one be watered down the way that they have some of their other titles. But yeah, to your point, it is absolutely both of the moment and also like a deeply universal story, not just about this nascent technology, but all technologies, but also about peer pressure, even at a young age, about what it means to conform, what it means to be slightly weird as a kid, and how important it is to connect with other weirdos. Mm. All of those elements are there. I mean, obviously, these are a bunch of, like, you know, computer animation / storytelling nerds that have a lot of connection with this particular story. But It is, and I will say last thing, as somebody who does love the technology stuff, if you go back to the first Toy Story, I mean, they've re-rendered it, so, but if you look at the original version, it looks so simple now, so yeah, straightforward.
2: It's been more than 30 years.
5: It's ridiculous, 3 decades. But the new one, we take for granted what one can do with computer graphics now because it's just assumed that this is what we can do. Forget AI and all that stuff. It's just like artistry. This is so stunningly beautiful. The animation is so incredible that people will take for granted that it's just like, oh, that's just real, as opposed to the hundreds and hundreds of artists, many of whom are Canadian trained, Canadian born, who have been the foundation of Pixar, have managed to think. So this is a beautiful film. It is absolutely worth seeing. Even if you're tangentially connected whatsoever, this is truly one of the great films of the summer, and it happens to be about a bunch of toys, including one that teaches you how to do number one and number two,
2: voiced by Conan O'Brien.
5: I mean, if there's anybody that has mired himself in bodily excretions, I can't think of someone better than Mr. O'Brien. Even with his swept orange hair at one point in time,
2: he is well cast, certainly. And so Quentin Tarantino said that the third was the best.
5: I mean, Quentin Tarantino says a bunch of nonsense. Jason Gorber, film. Yes. Columnist of Metro Morning says explicitly, Toy Story 5 is not only one of the best of the series, but one of the best films of the summer.
2: But one of the best. Is it the best?
5: Oh, you know. What is your favorite toy? Who's your favorite child? What is
2: Power
5: your
2: favorite? Rangers. No, I don't know. I can't actually answer that on the radio. Yeah, I'll get myself in trouble.
5: The film is excellent. I highly recommend people go, no matter what age you are.
2: Cool. All right. I will check it out. Jason, thank you so much.
5: All the best.
2: Jason Gorber is editor-in-chief of the thatshelf.com and Metro Morning's film columnist, joining me to talk about Toy Story 5. Can you believe it?
4: This is CBC News. From CBC Toronto, it is 7:30. Good morning. I'm Jill Dempsey. It's sunny and 16 degrees. You can expect a high of 24 today. Here's Jennifer Allen.
6: Jill, eastbound on the 401 at Dixon, the left lane is blocked due to a stalled vehicle.
4: Well, cheers were heard at watch parties across the GTA as Team Canada made history last night, winning its first ever Men's World Cup match with a 6-0 rout over Qatar in Vancouver. Thousands of fans took it all in at Canada Soccer House, the watch party along the waterfront. That was the sound after Brampton's Kyle Larin scored Canada's opening goal. Jonathan David went on to net a hat trick. Canada dominated time of possession. It was an aggressive style that surprised Piyush Singh, one of the thousands of fans at the watch party.
7: Very attack-minded, right? I mean, for a team who is getting their first win in the World Cup ever, I mean, that's a very like-minded, you know, attacking kind of play. It's very inspiring to see, and probably we'll be able to continue that throughout the tournament.
4: Fans also gathered at Nathan Phillips Square, Fort York, and in other public spaces around the GTA. Canada now needs a draw or better in their next match versus Switzerland to guarantee a spot in the knockout round. Scott will have much more, of course, coming up in sports in a moment on Metro Morning. It is 7:32. 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Peel Police looking for a suspect in a double homicide. They say the suspect and the victims are all members of the same family. CBC's Clara Pasica is with us now from Port Credit with details. Clara.
9: Jill, Peel Police are still on scene at this double homicide on Briarwood Avenue in Port Credit, stationed en masse outside a large house, a long section of the tree-lined street blocked by police tape. They were called here at around 7 p.m. yesterday on reports of an assault. Inspector Mike Mavity says when police arrived, they found two elderly victims with life-threatening injuries. Despite efforts from emergency responders, the couple didn't survive. The suspect fled the scene.
10: Through our investigation, we've identified a suspect. That is their son. He's been identified as a Jordan Sanguin, 46 years of age. Jordan is described as male white, slim build, 5'10". Earlier this afternoon, he was wearing a blue shirt, checkered shorts, and a baseball cap. He is considered armed and dangerous.
9: Police are still here collecting evidence, looking into video, and trying to put the pieces together to determine what happened. They are urging Sanguin to contact a lawyer and turn himself in. While they don't believe there's an immediate threat to public safety, they say that is something they're constantly reassessing. Jill.
4: Clara, thank you. The CBC's Clara Pasika. A new report finds Ontario will need more than 1 million university graduates to meet labor market needs by 2035. The most in-demand area, STEM, that's science, technology, engineering, and math. Queen's Park reporter Lorenda Redicop has more.
11: A blue robot moves across a table at Exceed Robotics. It's an after-school program for kids as young as 7. Co-founder Reza Imami is not surprised. Science and technology jobs are expected to be among the most in demand over 10 years.
12: Think about robotics. It's everywhere from hardcore programming all the way to designing, building, manufacturing.
11: A new report by Stokes Economics, commissioned by the Council of Ontario Universities, projects more than 1 million university grads will be needed between now and 2035. STEM fields expected to need more than 212,000 workers. Steve Orsini is the council's president.
14: If you're going to put scarce dollars into the system, put it where it'll have the biggest economic impact, and that is in high-demand programs. Students want to enroll in them. Business wants more graduates from them.
11: The Ontario government recently funded 30,000 more spaces for in-demand programs at colleges and universities, with 40,000 more to come. Lorenda Redicop, CBC News, Toronto.
4: A stretch of Church Street right in the heart of the gay village is now temporarily a car-free zone. It's part of a summertime pilot project. As Michelle Song reports, the initiative is being welcomed by many local businesses.
15: Well, the patio is going to take the parking space and actually the first lane of traffic.
16: George Pratt owns Flash, a popular club in Toronto's gay village. And after 15 years of business, it will be able to have patio seating for the first time ever, now that a part of Church Street will become a car-free zone.
15: So we're looking for a great time. We're actually going to have outdoor bingos, too. So it's going to be fun here. We're going to try and activate it and draw people to it.
16: City Council voted in favor of a pilot project to pedestrianize 2 blocks on Church Street, right in the heart of the village, starting today until late August. City Councillor Chris Moyes, who represents Toronto Centre, says he wants this project to grow.
17: Yes, it's a pilot project this year, but my hope is that it will continue in years to come and eventually become permanent.
16: Moyes plans to put forward a motion next week alongside Councillor Josh Matlow to have a plan in place to replicate this pedestrianization project in other parts of the city. Michelle Song, CBC News, Toronto.
4: Let's go back to Jennifer Allen. She's watching what's happening on the roads this Friday morning.
6: There's volume eastbound on the 401 through Dixie in the collectors. At Dixon, the left lane is blocked due to a stalled motorcycle, which is being loaded onto a tow right now. So you're slowing down as you approach the 427 to east of Keele in the express and collectors. The westbound 401 gets busy past the 412 towards Salem, Whites to Port Union in the express and collectors, through Kennedy in the express, the 404 to Bayview in the express. West of Allen Road, you're filling in on both the express and collectors in sections to Dixon. At the ramp to Mavis, the right lane is blocked due to a collision, and in Milton at the ramp to Road 25, we've got a stalled vehicle blocking the left lane. Toronto-bound QEW gets busy past Nikola Tesla to the Burlington Skyway, and then Bronte towards Dorval. This is due to a collision, which at one point was blocking a lane, but now appears to be cleared to the left shoulder, but it's still busy through the area. Beyond that, I'm seeing volume on the eastbound Gardner from Kipling to east of Dufferin with very few breaks. Back to Jill with your forecast.
4: Well, the sun is shining. It's 16 degrees right now. We expect a high of 24 today with a very high UV index. Clear tonight, a low of 13. Tomorrow, Saturday, sunny with increasing cloudiness in the afternoon and a high of 24. And Sunday, we are looking at sunny skies and a high of 24. Some rain when you head back to work Monday. Right now, 16 degrees and the time, 7:37.
2: So I have been wondering something, and Scott, maybe you can help me out with this. But since we had yesterday on the program, Spencer Ure, the equipment manager for Team Canada, he was kind of getting me primed to watch the jerseys, watch what they were wearing, because he does 5 to 6 million loads of whatever laundry he was telling me about. It's wild how much work he has to do. But then, so I'm paying all this attention now to the clothes that they're wearing. And why were they not wearing the red jerseys? Because the red jerseys are supposed to be the home jerseys. And then the black jerseys are supposed to be the away jerseys. Vancouver is very firmly on home soil. And so I spent the good first 5 minutes of that game watching the anthems and the whole thing, wondering, why am I seeing this black jersey and the white splotches on it?
13: I mean, why was Scotland, whose iconic jerseys are the navy blue and white, wearing aubergine in their first game? It's about right. money, and it's about maximizing all these new kits. I can't answer. I mean, what is home? What's away? What's a third jersey? It's so hard to sort out at this point in time. But those fractured ice jerseys, they're distinctive, if nothing else.
2: Do we like them?
13: I just spent a small fortune for my son to get one. So, yes, we like them. You're darn right we like them.
4: We love them.
2: I don't know.
13: We really do.
2: It looks like a paint gun accident has gone wrong with the jersey, all the white splotches on it.
13: My wife watching last night, and it seems like there's a lot of attention on these jerseys.
2: Yes, there was.
13: The shorts, which are all black pretty much, don't really match.
2: No, not at all.
13: But if you wore the whole thing, then you start looking like college pro painters, right? You get the whole splattered effect. I don't know. It's a bit much.
2: I don't know. Jill, what did you think?
4: Well.
13: Jill?
2: Didn't like
13: we it. Love them.
4: We love them.
2: Well, I was also interested to find out. This is the first custom-made jerseys Team Canada has donned for a World Cup since 1986.
13: Done by getting Nike. With the times at very, very long last.
4: Well, at least they didn't try to pull out the 1986 kits.
2: I guess that why. What did they look like? Does anyone remember?
4: I don't remember.
2: I sure don't.
13: Look at, I'm a young pup. I wouldn't remember anything.
4: He's just
13: like
4: a baby.
13: They were very boring.
2: Sadly, I was not born yet in 1986.
13: Stop.
2: You can all do the math later, but I was born the next year. And okay, so Scott is here. Scott, what should we talk about? My goodness, this 6-0 win. It's just so crazy. I suppose that's where you want to start.
13: Hey? Mm-hmm. Yeah, and since it felt more like an epic bit of cinema, Chris, than a mere footy match, I'll break it down into parts. The game itself, never in doubt. Canada scored early and often en route to that 6-0 demolition of Qatar. For a country, Chris, that's been criticized for not being able to put the ball in the net, especially top striker Jonathan David, this was a big relief. David had half of Canada's goals last night and became the first player outside of Europe and South America to net a hat-trick at a World Cup game since 1930. Teammate Stefan Eustachio shared his thoughts on David's achievement.
18: I know what Johnny can give us. Obviously, he didn't have his best performance in the last game, but if you see now, probably the MVP of the game. And that's just Johnny, the quality he has. He can make things shine for us, so I'm very happy that he's back, and it's a very big booster for us.
13: It was a boost for everyone watching as well, Chris. Remember, in Canada's World Cup opener against the Bosnians, David was subbed off after just over an hour on the field because he was so ineffective. Linked with a move to several top European clubs this summer, online chatter after that performance suggested interest in acquiring David would fade. And many on social media even suggested David not be a starter last night against Qatar.
2: Wow.
13: Well, he showed them his hat-trick, the first by a player from a host nation at a World Cup since Jeff Hurst did it for England in 1966.
2: Just incredible to watch. And yep. There were so many big moments in last night's game, certainly. But there was also one gruesome moment that caught everybody's attention.
13: Yeah, Ismaël Koné. Early in the second half, Qatar's Asim Madibo hacked Koné down from behind. It happened right in front of the Canadian bench, Chris, where coach Jesse Marsh said he could hear Koné's leg break. The 54,000 on hand in Vancouver went quiet as Koné's teammates circled around him to give him some privacy with the world's eyes watching. Down by several goals at the time and now down two men after Madibo was red-carded, the Qataris chose to start disputing the card. Here's Jesse Marsh.
19: The player apologized to Ismaël, like came into the dressing room and apologized to him. So I don't think that he meant such a gruesome tackle. I don't fault him for that, but I don't understand a reaction from their entire bench to try to start a fight about it being a red card when a clear foul just happened that broke a player's leg. Strange behavior, but in the end, we were more focused on Ismaël in the match.
13: Koné was stretchered off the field where he actually raised his hand to wave to the sellout crowd, most of whom were on their feet. chanting his name at that point. After the match, Kone's teammates visited him in hospital, including Tejon Buchanan, Moise Bombido, and Maxime Crepeau, all of whom have broken their legs in the past few years. An unfortunate shared experience.
2: Yeah, no kidding. But at least they have misery-loving company, I suppose. And it was incredible to see Nathan Saliba fill in for him and then score that goal just moments after, it felt like. And so a big loss, though, this is for Canada as it moves forward in the tournament.
13: Yeah, massive loss, Chris. Kone was the country's best player against the Bosnians, a midfielder with speed and ball control who can dictate the flow of play. Canada has no one who can replace that skill set. That said, his absence from the rest of the World Cup has given his teammates even more to play for. And they were already playing for a lot, including most of the country last night, including the Prime Minister. Mark Carney addressed the players in their dressing room after the game. He touched on how Nathan Saliba subbed in for his very close friend Kone, immediately scored on an exquisite free kick, and then, rather than celebrate, went and grabbed a Kone jersey from the sideline and held it up for the fans. Carney spoke about

0: Hear, hear. Canada next plays Wednesday against Switzerland, where a draw will be enough to win their group, although given the way they played last night, I don't think they'll be happy with just a draw.
1: No, I don't think so. Scott, thank you so much.
0: You bet.
1: All right, and so now we have moved over in our little studio here, and we have the CBC's very own foosball table set up. Jill and I are now taking on a couple who seem pretty intense about foosball, I think. The handshakes have already happened. We are sitting across, or standing across, Efron Hakani and Andrea Delgado. They are organizers of a foosball tournament that is taking place in our city in honor of the World Cup taking place as well. Thank you both for coming in.
2: Thank you for having us.
1: So are you excellent at foosball or what?
2: No, we are just the...
1: Oh, well, Jill and I are delighted to hear that, aren't we, Jill?
3: I actually introduced myself while you were on the air, and I said, okay, so here's the deal. They go, no, we're okay. It's going to be fine. We'll be evenly matched.
2: Yeah, we're just the organizers of the event. We're not that good. So
1: okay,
2: it'll be an evenly match.
1: I am happy that we are playing you two then at 7:45 in the morning. And so just to set the scene here, Jill and I are the blue guys in this foosball table. Jill is going to be our goalie and defender. Ooh. I will be on offense, ready to score a hat trick like our man did last night in the game.
2: Yes.
1: And you two, we have Andrea, you are going to be on offense. And our fan, you are the goalie and defender. Let's all begin now. Where's the ball? Did anyone
2: get
1: the
2: ball?
1: Oh, good. Okay. Right, and here it drops in. Okay, and as it drops, I'm going to try to distract you and have you answer some questions for it. Oh, good stop, Jill.
2: Wow, good D there.
1: Yes. Oh, no! Oh, shoot.
2: That was an own goal. That was an own goal.
3: You ruined
1: So for everybody who didn't get to see what just happened,
2: it was a Jill, back pass that...
3: Jill let the goal in.
1: Jill scored just on ourselves. So that wasn't ideal. But... who cares? We're having fun here. So, okay, we'll drop the ball in and we'll try to stave you off here. But tell me about what's going on this weekend. Because, well, so many people are excited about the World Cup. You are excited about the Foosball World Cup.
2: Yes. We're Sunday Pace. We're an event organization company and we do activations for the community to kind of get people involved. And we thought, what better idea than a foosball tournament? He distracted me. I went into
1: high five, Jill. Nailed it.
2: I went into my pitch and thought,
4: keep talking.
1: Oh!
2: See, we are the organizers. That's why we're at the event.
1: I just got a second goal.
3: It's our secret weapon.
1: Yeah, exactly. Yeah. Jill and I were just pretending to not be good at this.
4: We've actually been practicing.
1: We said that Jill was on a vacation for 3 weeks, but she was actually just in foosball training for this exact moment.
2: Oh my God.
1: My hat trick already. Okay, so this weekend you are going to have how many teams facing off against each other?
2: We have 32 teams. It's a round robin at the Annex Hotel inside Raffaella Restaurant.
1: Yeah.
2: With the winners winning a pair of tickets to the round of 32 game in Toronto.
1: Okay.
2: Which potential opponents or teams playing could be Portugal,
4: England,
2: or Croatia. So it's a very sought out game in the World Cup.
1: It's incredible. That is such a prize to be doling out.
2: For sure.
1: Now that I know that I'm incredible at foosball,
4: Will we see you guys this weekend?
1: Well, I want to enter, but I saw that all the teams are locked and loaded. You guys ready to play.
4: That's correct. Everybody that signed up had about a week to register for the tournament, and then it was a lottery system. So we randomly drew 32 teams, and they've now accepted.
2: Yeah. The project would have not been off the ground if it wasn't for Mervish Village. So they're the community at Bathurst and Bloor that wanted to do something for the World Cup activation. Yeah. So,
1: when I've been reading into what you guys do, and you do really cool stuff, events plannings, because one of the most recent events that you've done was...
4: The Toronto Bakery.
1: Right.
4: Yes, tell me about back in May. Yeah, so
1: eating your way through the city of Toronto is one of my favorite things to do. So thank you for organizing this. Explain to people what that event was.
4: Yeah, we were inspired by a company that's actually been doing events all over the world. It started out in Copenhagen, went to Amsterdam, New York, and so we were inspired to do it here in Toronto. And essentially, we took on 9 bakeries across the city. It was a half marathon, so social pace, you know, not a race of any kind. And we stopped at each of the bakeries and we got like a sweet treat or a savory treat, and then we'd move on to the next one until we finished at Mervish Village.
1: Okay.
2: And we had over 1,400 people
4: register
2: for 100.

0: spots.
1: Yeah.
2: Wow.
0: Yeah. So it was a fun event. It wasn't the best weather that day. It was raining, and I think it was the first time in Toronto we saw it rain for 5 hours straight throughout the whole.
1: It just got worse as it went on. It just got worse.
0: We were kind of worried in the morning that nobody was going to show up or people were going to flop because of the weather, but everybody showed up, finished, and it was a very fun event.
1: It was a good time.
2: Well, and this weekend's event is Saturday?
0: Sunday.
2: Sunday?
0: Yes.
2: Okay, and looking ahead to this Sunday, it looks like we're going to have really nice weather on Sunday.
0: Yes.
2: So paint the scene for me. Where is it going to be? How are you going to do this? How are you going to make sure that it all runs smoothly on Sunday?
0: Yes, so it's indoors this one, so it's at the annex.
2: Oh, okay.
0: Raffaella, which is a really well-known Italian restaurant. We're going to start at 11. There'll be DJs, there'll be activations of jersey selling, and the community is more than welcome to come out. It's open entry, so you don't have to register to come in as a spectator. Mm-hmm. And we'll be finished, wrapped up around 2-3, so we can watch our World Cup games after.
2: I love it. Okay, so who first came up with the idea? Hey, we have the World Cup here, we're being asked to do this activation, let's make it foosball.
1: I would actually say it's a combination, because we, of course, wanted to capitalize on the fact that the World Cup is in our backyard, and then we had a different idea that we actually wanted to bring to the table. We're met with some like limitations with that, and we were just kind of brainstorming together, and we're like, why don't we do like a foosball tournament of some sort? And we seem to be onto something, because we're kind of seeing it coming up here and there, so mm-hmm. definitely something that's like different and cool for the city.
2: When there's a foosball organization in Toronto as well, what level of play are we anticipating here on Sunday?
1: Good question.
0: When we leave a lottery system, we're just not sure who registers, so, and people get selected randomly, so we just show up on the day, and if there's some pros there are, hoping the playing field is level, and people seems like most people are beginners, but when you run events on a big scale and it's open to everyone, free of admission, you're just kind of going with whoever signs up.
2: So. A couple of ringers might be in the mix.
0: And listen, if they do, it is what it is.
1: It could be entertaining,
0: see that level, and I think it's people are just going to have a good time.
2: Well, it was entertaining when I was able to do it.
1: Exactly. So we got distracted.
2: I thought we had to stop the game. We all got so excited. Yep. What is it like for you two to be jumping into the World Cup action here and to getting to be a part of something that so many people in the city and in the country are really, really enjoying? What's it like to be a part of this?
0: It's amazing. I mean, Toronto is the most multicultural city in the world, and to be hosting 5-6 games in Toronto and Vancouver, you're just kind of get involved in the energy of the city. At every pocket you go, there's a community from a different background. Seeing some of the footages of the Bosnia game versus Canada, mm-hmm. the whole parade of people going down, Ghana versus Panama, that was a fantastic game as well. It's, you can't help yourself but to get involved, and to be able to be in a position where we can create events and activations where people who may have not had an opportunity to go to a game and to have a shot to win a pair of tickets. It's honestly, we're super grateful for it.
2: Okay, and before I let you go, let's play a little bit more I want to find out who you're cheering for, because you are kind of a representation of that diversity.
0: Yes.
2: Irfan being from Iran, and Andrea, I'm too good at this.
1: As soon as the questions come
2: my old university friends are gonna be listening to this thinking he did learn something back then.
0: Next time we come back, we gotta interview you guys with some questions.
3: We'll be friendable.
0: There we go.
2: Andrea scores. And so I understand that you have Mexican heritage and you have Iranian heritage.
0: Yes.
2: So what is that all like for you guys cheering on different
0: Scottish
2: teams?
1: Half Scottish as well.
0: Yes.
1: We got three teams that we're cheering for in the World Cup, including Canada, so I guess four. But it's been great. I mean, it's exciting. I think it's really cool that Mexico is also hosting the World Cup as well.
4: So it's
1: so different, though, to see the energy between like Toronto, Vancouver, and Mexico, because we've been fortunate to be in all three countries as they're like setting up for the World Cup, and they're all very different.
2: Oh, nice. Okay, well, we are going to keep playing foosball here, and we will let the audience get a treat of a track. Mm-hmm. Chaos is playing the FIFA Fan Festival at Fort York on Saturday. And if you've watched The OC, you'll recognize this next one. It's called I Wish I Knew, Natalie Portman. And I'm going to keep winning at foosball here in honor of the Foosball Cup, which is taking place in our city on Sunday. But here now is that track from Chaos. Thank you guys for coming.
5: So good.
2: Yes.
5: Thank you very much.
2: You better practice your foosball, though.
5: Thank you.

0: Eastbound on the 401, the left lane is blocked at Dixon due to a stalled vehicle. It's busy through Dixie towards in the collectors towards the 427 and then from the 427 to east of Keele Express and collectors. Westbound 401, a collision at the ramp to Mavis has been cleared, but look out for a stall at the ramp to Road 25. That's blocking the left lane. There are delays westbound 401 from the 412 towards Salem, approaching Whites to Port Union Express and collectors. West of the 404 off and on to Avenue Road, alternating Express and Collectors, and west of Allen Road in the Express and Collectors in sections to Dixon. Westbound Gardner approaching Islington, the second lane from the left is blocked due to a stall. You're slowing down west of South Kingsway. Eastbound Gardner fills in, approaching the Humber Bridge to east of Dufferin. 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
1: Well, I think a lot of people in the city are still on a high after last night's Team Canada victory. Its first ever World Cup victory, 6-0 over Qatar in Vancouver. We'll talk about that this morning and the reaction in the city last night. It is sunny and 16 degrees, high today of 24 with a very high UV index.
2: Yeah, one of the longest running soccer commentators in this country, John Molinaro, is going to join us again this morning to talk about that decisive win by Team Canada last night. A hat trick, a devastating injury, so many things to dig into that history-making game. And we'll dig into all of it when Metro Morning returns right after World Report.
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3: 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Coming up in half an hour, it's The Current.
5: I'm Rebecca Zanbergen. A growing number of young people are moving in with their parents in this tough economy. But financial experts say a clear plan is key to draw the line between a safety net and enabling financial immaturity. That's coming up on The Current.
6: This is World Report. Good morning. I'm Kate McKenna in Ottawa. Canadian guns are turning up in some of the most war-ravaged parts of the world. They're ending up in the hands of violent militias accused of war crimes. Foreign Affairs Minister Anita Onen promised a review after CBC first revealed these weapons were in Sudan. But as Eric Sito from our visual investigations team reports, the problem is worse than first thought.
7: The shocking video shows a young paramilitary Sudanese fighter abusing a captive soldier with a weapon, identified as a Sterling Cross XLCR, a precision sniper rifle manufactured in British Columbia.
8: This clearly shows that these weapons are playing a role.
7: Sebastian Vandermeersch is a researcher with open source investigative outlet Bellingcat.
8: It's one of the most striking examples where we can literally see the fighter holding the Canadian weapon, committing clear abuses.
7: It's not just Sudan. We tracked the same Canadian guns to Libya, used by an ultra-conservative militia accused of torture and war crimes. And in Yemen, arms dealers who market guns on YouTube and Instagram tell us they were smuggled. So how did these weapons end up there despite sanctions? Wolfram Lacker is a researcher at the German Institute for International and Security Affairs.
9: I mean, the most plausible source would be the UAE, given that they have been providing significant amounts of weapons to actors in all of these three countries.
7: The United Arab Emirates did not respond to CBC, but in the past has denied involvement in Sudan and Libya. Whoever it was, Kelsey Gallagher of NGO Project Plowshares says not enough is being done.
10: If Canada was doing enough, then we wouldn't see a pattern of the illicit diversion of Canadian weapon systems in violation of UN arms embargoes.
7: Asked for comment, the federal government said arms exports to Sudan are banned, and Canada has made no exceptions to its risk assessment process. The gun manufacturer Sterling Cross did not respond to CBC's request for comment. Eric Sito, CBC News, Toronto.
6: For more on how our visual investigations team tracked this story, read the full report on our website at cbcnews.ca. Intense ground fighting and fresh Israeli airstrikes in southern Lebanon have killed at least 18 people. Four Israeli soldiers were also killed overnight. The sudden flare-up has completely derailed scheduled peace talks in Switzerland. Both the Iranian delegation and U.S. Vice President J.D. Vance have called off their trips. Mediators are now scrambling to salvage the fragile agreement as Israel and Hezbollah trade blame for violating the ceasefire. British Prime Minister Keir Starmer is facing an immediate threat to his leadership this morning. High-profile regional mayor Andy Burnham has won a seat in the British Parliament, clearing a direct path to challenge the Prime Minister. Anna Cunningham has the details from London.
11: And I do hereby declare that Andy Burnham is duly elected.
12: Andy Burnham winning the Makerfield riding in northwestern England overnight.
13: People here have voted for change.
12: It was a reversal of trend, Britons not voting in the populist hard-right Reform Party as they had done in recent local elections.
14: Shows that you can beat hate and division and anger and despair,
12: says Burnham's parliamentary colleague Lisa Nandy. But this is not about one MP. It's really about the top job in British politics. Burnham making it no secret that he is ready to challenge the Prime Minister and party leader Keir Starmer. Surveys suggest Starmer is now the most unpopular British Prime Minister ever.
15: To everything there is a season, and I think right now we need a transition to something new,
12: believes Labour MP Patrick Hurley. After 14 years of British Conservative rule, Labour supporters had hope in July 2024, but a number of policy U-turns and questions about Starmer's judgment, including giving Peter Mandelson, a friend of Jeffrey Epstein's, the job of UK ambassador to the US, has dampened all that. Starmer, fresh from the G7, remains defiant.
16: If there is a contest, then yes, I will run, I will stand, and I've said repeatedly, I'm not going to walk away from that.
12: This is now a waiting game, and no one is quite sure if the door to number 10 Downing Street remains firmly shut to a new Prime Minister, or now slightly ajar. Anna Cunningham, CBC News, London.
6: We're expecting a decision today in the sexual assault trial of Canadian businessman Frank Stronach. The 93-year-old initially faced charges spanning decades, but over the course of the trial, a number of those counts were dropped. Still, Stronach faces five remaining charges related to three accusers. The CBC's Jamie Strachan is following the case.
17: When the trial of Frank Stronach began in February, the founder of the auto parts giant Magna International was facing 12 counts related to seven female complainants, including sexual assault. By the time it concluded months later, only five charges related to three women remained. All seven complainants testified, and although most told similar stories, their credibility and memory was challenged under often blistering cross-examination by Stronach's lawyer. The charges in this case date back 50 years, spanning from 1977 to 1990. A major factor, says lawyer Linda O'Brien, who has been watching the case.
18: Blurry memories, faded memories, not remembering exactly what happened, because at no point during a sexual assault is the complainant thinking, I'm going to be cross-examined on this someday. I better remember this point and that point.
17: Over the course of the trial, the Crown withdrew a number of charges, acknowledging they couldn't be proven beyond a reasonable doubt. Meanwhile, Justice Anne Molloy said near the end she would be finding Stronach not guilty on two charges. Much of this should have been anticipated, says lawyer Adam Weisberg, who has also been following the case.
19: The role of the Crown Attorney is to constantly assess the case for a reasonable prospect of conviction. In this case, it seems, though, there's problems with several of the witnesses, some of which had to have been foreseen in some way.
17: Stronach was in court every day during the trial but did not testify. Regardless of Justice Molloy's decision, Stronach is set to face another sexual assault trial next year involving six complainants. Jamie Strachan, CBC News, Toronto.
6: National Indigenous Peoples Day is this Sunday, and for Labrador's Innu community, the lead-up to the day is being marred by a dispute with the province. An argument over the nation's history has led to the cancellation of a cultural exhibit of ancestral objects. The CBC's Andrea McGuire has more.
20: That was a very strong slap-in-the-face message.
21: Shahajit Innu First Nation Chief Eugene Hart says the Newfoundland and Labrador provincial government owes the Innu of Labrador an apology, after questioning the Innu's knowledge of their own history.
20: It shouldn't be this way. We were actually doing plans for Indigenous Day and this message came in.
21: The dispute concerns a new exhibition of Innu artifacts slated to open on National Indigenous Peoples Day. The province wanted the exhibit to say Innu lived in Labrador for just 300 years, at odds with an exhibit timeline pointing to a presence of thousands of years. Jody Ashini is Innu Nation's cultural guardian.
0: They really backed me in a corner and told me we can't display our timeline. It went against everything that Innu people have believed.
21: On Wednesday, Innu Nation announced the exhibit was canceled. That organization represents the Innu of Labrador. Grand Chief Simon Pokaway accused the province of erasing Innu history.
1: Archaeology is seldom something that gives you very sharply defined lines of truth and falsehood.
21: Anthony Jenkinson, an archaeologist living in Shehajid, is surprised by the province's position, since there is no clear academic consensus.
1: A lot of it has to do with interpretation.
21: CBC has sent numerous requests for comment to the Newfoundland and Labrador government. They did not reply by our deadline. Andrea McGuire, CBC News, Shehajit, Labrador.
22: The WHO says 75 healthcare workers have now been infected with Ebola in the Democratic Republic of Congo. On the ground, Dr. Marie-Roselyne Belizaire says the human toll on frontline staff is devastating.
23: At the starting of the outbreak, healthcare workers were the first to be infected. And when they're explaining to you how they live it, how they were infected, it's really, you can break your heart.
22: International medical teams from China and Uganda are now deploying to the region to help. And finally, Team Canada has clinched a historic first victory at the Men's FIFA World Cup, thumping Qatar 6-0 in Vancouver. But the dynamic win came with a devastating blow for the squad. Midfielder Ismaël Koné was rushed to the hospital with a broken leg after a heavy second-half tackle. Speaking after the match, Canadian head coach Jesse Marsh said the team knew the severity of the injury immediately.
24: And everyone could hear the bone snap. So, you know, your heart goes out to them and everybody's a little shaken by the whole experience because of the nature of the injury and also because Ismaël is a big part of the heart of our team. It will be a big loss for us.
22: Head coach Jesse Marsh says Koné is now preparing for surgery in a Vancouver hospital. That is the latest national and international news from World Report. I'm Kate McKenna. This is CBC News.
2: The party continues today on Metro Morning. I am Chris Glover, and it is Friday, June 19th. We continue to dig into Canada making history, a first win for the men's national team at a World Cup. The heroes, we'll talk about them, and the heartbreak as well, that gruesome injury that everybody is talking about this morning. We'll be across all of it, and Jennifer Allen is across traffic, as she always is.
25: Chris, we have a new issue on the westbound 401. It's a collision approaching White's Road in the collectors, blocking the right lane. We had a stall at the ramp to Road 25, which has been cleared away, along with a stall on the eastbound 401 at Dixon. That's also been removed. Westbound Gardner approaching Islington, the second lane from the left is blocked due to a stall with volume filling in west of South Kingsway. And eastbound Gardner slows approaching the Humber Bridge to east of Dufferin. Here's Jill Dempsey.
26: Thank you, Jennifer. We are in Port Credit this morning. Peel police are looking for a suspect in a double homicide. They say the suspect and the victims are all members of the same family. We also delve into a new report that finds Ontario will need more than a million university graduates just to meet labor market needs by 2035. And as well, some people are still celebrating, I suspect, after Canada defeats Qatar 6-0. First ever men's World Cup match victory. Lots to celebrate there. We'll tell you more at 8:30.
2: I thought you were going to say people were celebrating our win over the couple on foosball there just a couple minutes ago on the show here.
26: You don't need to say that. We know that.
2: No, people are so proud of us, Jill.
26: They're proud of us and they're also like amazed. How'd they pull that off?
2: Amen. All right. Well, thank you, Jill. And a lot of people are seeing how Canada certainly pulled it off yesterday. The first ever win for the men's team at a World Cup. And what a win it was. 6-0 against Qatar. And and to put Canada top of the group and all but guarantee a spot in the next round. All in all, it was a historic night for Canadian soccer. So let's turn now to a man who is in the press box at BC Place watching every minute. John Molinaro is back again this morning with us, a longtime Canada soccer journalist. And John, have you gone to bed since the game yesterday, or are you just still up from yesterday?
3: I barely slept. This is my third interview since this morning. So it's been, kind of a rough morning.
2: I bet you a rough morning, but my goodness, what a time to be alive, to be a Canadian soccer journalist. This is just such a moment. Where to even begin? I mean, which of the six goals stood out to you the most?
3: Oh, geez, that's a tough one. You know, probably Jonathan David's volley. I thought that the way he took that chance and, you know, just sort of, you know, smashed the ball into the back of the net with such precision and skill, that to me was probably the best of not just of his three goals on the day, but of the six on the day.
2: Yeah, Jonathan David, just an incredible player there. You mentioned his hat trick already. Some people even wondering, questioning whether or not he should be in the starting lineup. I guess he answered that question last night.
3: Yeah, I mean, look, he had come in for some, I think, deserved criticism because, you know, going into this, he only had two goals in his previous 10 games, and both of those goals came from the penalty spot. I don't know that anyone was, I think anyone who was sort of advocating for him for not to be in the starting 11 was misplaced, because I don't think that was ever going to happen. But certainly he was slumping. So the fact that he was able to silence his critics and in such emphatic fashion, good for him. And he couldn't have picked a bigger stage to do it in.
2: Okay. And so Jonathan David definitely had quite the moment there, scoring the hat trick. A lot of people talking about him this morning. A lot of people also talking about Ismail Kone, who was an emergent young midfielder, certainly had such a gruesome injury yesterday. What did that all sound like there for you who were in the stadium?
3: Oh, terrible. It was jarring. I mean, we were in the upper tier of BC Place and, you know, it happened right on the sideline nearest to us. And, you know, we could hear it up there, and you can, and Jesse March, the Canadian coach, talked about he could hear like the bone snap because he was right on the touchline. So a horrific sort of incident. And it's really unfortunate because, you know, Ismail Kone, such a young and influential player for Canada, who's really established himself as a key player for the team in such a short period of time. So, I mean, the one thing is he's young. So, you know, one would suspect that he'll be able to bounce back from this sooner rather than later, as opposed to, you know, if he was much older. But just a gruesome sort of tackle. And it was really unfortunate that it happened.
2: Yeah, no, certainly. Nice to see, though, that he is at least smiling in hospital beds. We're seeing photos of him coming out, so he's doing okay. What's the latest on his condition? And I understand he has to have surgery.
3: Yeah, so he was rushed to a local hospital. He's scheduled to have surgery at some point. Canada is having a practice later today here in Vancouver, so I'll be attending that, and we're expected to get a firm update from Canada Soccer and Coach Jesse March as to, you know, just exactly what happened and what kind of timeline we're talking about in terms of Ismail Kone coming back.
2: Yeah, well, and it certainly sounded rough, as you mentioned there. But the one good thing out of that moment was what happened just less than 10 minutes after. And Nathan Saliba was the player who filled in for Kone, his replacement there. Tell us what happened next with him.
3: Yeah, so he subbed on for Nathan. He subbed on for Ismail Kone. 7 minutes later, he lines up to take a free kick, and he bends it around Qatar's defense, and it goes into the upper corner. So, first World Cup goal for a young player, and at the time that you want to feel sorry for Ismail Kone, and absolutely, you also have to think ahead as to who, you know, can replace him in central midfield, and I think Nathan Saliba certainly kind of raised his hand in terms of, you know, alerting himself to Jesse March. And, you know, he might be the player who could start next to Stephanie Sacchio in Canada's midfield.
2: Yeah, certainly seems like he could. And yesterday morning when you were on the show and we were talking ahead about the game and what to look for and what to anticipate, you said you were worried that you might have jinxed things because you thought you thought you had a bold prediction there that Canada was going to win pretty decisively. And my goodness, did they ever, you didn't jinx them at all. It seems like maybe put some fuel in their sails because they had such an incredible game. But it, should we take this with a pinch of salt or what happens next?
3: Yeah, I mean, look, it's a massive result for Canada, and they've got a golden opportunity to win the group because when they play Switzerland next week in Vancouver, all they have to do is draw, and they finish first place. And that's important because finishing top of the group means that they stay in Vancouver, right? They would play their round of 32 game at BC Place, and if they win that game, their round of 16 game would also be at BC Place, whereas if they finish second, they still advance, but they wouldn't play on Canadian soil again for the rest of this tournament. All their games would be, you know, in the United States. So, and they would lose that massive home advantage. So it's really important that they sort of finish the job. I mean, beating Qatar, fantastic, great, but bigger challenges lie ahead. And Switzerland is not Qatar. They are a much tougher team. You know, it's a regular World Cup participant, and they're going to have to get a result somehow, even if it's a draw, just to win that group, which, as I said, is going to be massively important to them.
2: How are they going to remain focused? I mean, they have this gruesome injury. They have a 6-0 win over Qatar. There's a lot of different reasons why the team could get distracted right now. So what are they going to have to do to buckle down and make sure that they, as you put it, get at least a draw against Switzerland and are able to finish top the group?
3: Yeah, they've shown in the past that they can tune stuff like this out. I mean, this isn't the first time that one of their players has suffered a major injury like this. You might recall that during the Copa America, when they reached the semifinals, a young winger named Tejon Buchanan's kind of suffered a similar injury, you know, during training. They were able to tune that out, able to sort of set it aside, and they ended up reaching the semifinals. So I'm not sure that it's anything that they can handle. It's just about sort of remaining focused, tuning everything out. You know, they often talk about it being a brotherhood amongst themselves, right? And I think they're just going to have to sort of lean into that and really sort of just sort of think of themselves as brothers and just, you know, forge ahead.
2: Alphonso Davies was available to play in last night's game, though it seemed like he'd only be called upon unless he was really needed. And certainly he wasn't needed last night, 6-0. They ended up winning. But what do you think the chances are we'll see that superstar play in Canada's next game?
3: Oh, I think very good. I think he was never going to play yesterday unless he was desperately needed. Mm-hmm. And, you know, thankfully it didn't come to that. But essentially now he's bought himself an extra 6 days, right? Because they don't play until Wednesday. That's a little bit more time for him to get up to match fitness and give him a little bit more time to recuperate. So I think there's a very good chance that we'll see Alphonso Davies against the Swiss, even if it's off the bench. But I wouldn't be surprised if he started. But I think he'll play some, there's some role for him to play, you know, in Canada's third game of the group stage against Switzerland.
2: All right, John. Well, we'll have to have you back on the program next Wednesday when we get set for Canada's next game against Switzerland. But for now, we'll leave you.
3: Thanks very much, Chris.
2: And try to get some sleep one of these minutes.
3: Will do.
2: Soccer journalist John Molinaro joining us from Vancouver. And at 8:20, let's head over to Jennifer.
25: Traveling westbound on the 401, we've had a few problems this morning, but what we're dealing with right now is a collision approaching White's Road in the Collectors blocking the right lane. It slows from Liverpool in the Express, approaching White's in the Collectors to Port Union, Bayview to Avenue Road, mainly in the Collectors, Allen Road in the Collectors, west of Keele in the Express in sections to Dixon. Eastbound 401, a problem at Dixon is cleared. You're left with delays approaching the 427 to east of Keele Express and Collectors and east of Bayview towards the 404 Express and Collectors. Southbound DVP slows past Finch on the 404 towards Winford. The northbound side gets busy as you north of Don Mills to York Mills. And westbound Gardner slows approaching South Kingsway through to a stall approaching Islington, blocking the second lane from the left.
2: The Current is coming up just after the 8:30 news, and Rebecca Sandbergen is sitting in for Matt Galloway. Hello, Rebecca.
4: Good morning. Yeah, so we've got a lot on the show today. We're talking about bail reform. The Liberal government's, this is a sweeping bail and sentencing piece of legislation,
2: yes,
4: received royal assent this week. And one of the biggest changes that comes into effect in 30 days, it's this reverse onus rule, meaning the list of crimes where an accused has to prove they deserve to be out on bail. It's actually grown now. So the bail by default option, it's available to fewer people, essentially. Mm-hmm. So we're going to walk you through the changes. We're going to hear who's for it and from the critics too, of course. So that's coming up. Also, we're talking about something called boomerang kids. Now, these are adult children who've moved back in with their parents. And really, who can blame them? And, you know, in a tough economy, you can save a few bucks that way. And maybe it's mutually beneficial.
2: Maybe.
4: Or not. Yeah. So how do you make sure you're not enabling your kids' failure to launch? And so that's all coming up on The Current this morning, and it should be a good one.
2: Oof, whether we're enabling our kids' failure. My goodness, all at 9 a.m.
4: Big questions. Yes.
2: Thank you, Rebecca.
4: You're welcome. Thank you.
2: And at 8:22, I am Chris Glover, and you are listening to Metro Morning. There are fixtures on so many of Toronto's street corners, right? But for the next few months, one convenience store will be floating in the middle of Lake Ontario, hydrant and all. The installation is part of Waterfront Toronto's annual floating public art program. Who knew that that was a thing? And Rashad Maharaj and Spencer Cathcart are two of the people behind this art project. And they're both in studio with me. Thank you for coming in.
5: Thanks for having us.
2: All right. So Spencer, let's have you start by describing for everybody, because this is radio after all. Mm-hmm. What does this convenience store floating on the water look like?
5: Well, I mean, to get really practical, it's about 75 feet off the shore. It's looks a lot like a convenience store. It's small. It's has full of signage, brick cladding. It just looks like a very realistic replica of any Toronto store that you might see on the corner.
2: Yeah, even complete with a fire hydrant on the front. You got an ATM inside sign there as well.
5: Yep, there's a ice box on the outside. Yeah. The fire hydrant's actually foam, but there is a fire hydrant out there.
2: And looks very legit. Are you afraid some boats might dock up to it and think that there's actually something for sale in there?
5: I would say that's been a little bit of a oversight for us, that a lot of people really do think like it's real and like, oh, like it's so convincing that you can't help but want to like go up to it and actually buy stuff. So yeah, people have been boarding.
2: Yes.
5: You know, we got tagged the other night pretty hard with them.
7: Feel like every day we're going down there and we're layering new things. We just put like a keep off dock sign. We just put like things on the source.
2: Oh my gosh, that's so
7: yeah. So
2: funny.
7: Every day we're going down there and correcting because the engagement was maybe a little more than we expected. Yeah.
2: Hey, that's a good thing, Rashad, mm-hmm. don't you think?
7: Yeah, it's definitely a good thing.
2: But to be clear, there's nothing for sale inside. There's no ice in that ice bucket. Nothing like this.
7: Nothing.
5: There is nothing for sale, but it is full of treats that we've been digging into here and there.
2: Well, see, this is why, now you said it live on the radio here. Now this is why everybody's going to dock up to your floating convenience store and dig in there for treats.
5: Yeah, I mean, I would suggest not. It's probably unsafe and it's...
2: Yes, it is definitely unsafe. I think we could all agree on that. Rashad, why convenience store floating on the water? How did this idea come together?
7: Yeah, I guess the idea of familiarity. Like when we started thinking of the idea, and it was ourselves along with artist Trevor Wheatley and Cosmo Dean, we started kind of talking about it. And with the World Cup and people from the globe coming, we're like, what could we build that could kind of represent or feel familiar when you're kind of down there? And also familiar to people in Toronto. So the idea of a convenience store, like we started thinking across the globe, like what are these little moments during the day? And you know, you have like bodegas, you have little rum shops in Trinidad. Like what are these little kind of local institutions where people connect and kind of share like what you feel in the World Cup?
2: Yeah.
7: And that kind of became the base of the idea. It's like, we hope people that are visiting kind of see comfort in something that they know. And the people of Toronto, like Spencer mentioned, we all got our corner stores. So they also feel connected to it as well. So I guess familiarity was the big word for us.
2: Yeah, and familiarity for you two in particular is really key, because I also understand that both of your families ran convenience stores. Is that the case, Spencer?
5: Yeah. So my family, when they immigrated from Hungary, they're German Hungarians. They, their easiest way into the economy was to start a little market convenience store, and it was on College. And it was a butcher shop, grocery, very small. It was called Maple Leaf Convenience, but that was kind of our connection to the city.
2: I love that.
5: Yeah.
2: And Rashad, your family as well?
7: Same, yeah. When my dad's family immigrated from Trinidad, they started a convenience store in Hamilton, Ontario.
2: Okay. Mm-hmm. Do you think that most people kind of take the value that you have both just laid onto the table about the convenience store being part of the fabric of a neighborhood, kind of a cultural spot where people, you know, come together. Do you think people appreciate it for the value that you see it?
5: You know, it's been a discussion on the team because, like, we all just have really different interpretations of what this thing is, and that's totally okay. It's a really accessible piece of art. People can take what they want from it. Even on the team, we all have different ideas. Like, we heard, you know, people on the street being like, oh, that's so awesome. It's about, like, gentrification and developers pushing out small business into mm-hmm. the lake. It mm-hmm. wasn't really our, like, intention, but it's just cool that people can just kind of take what they want from it.
2: Well, and it's fun to see the reaction as well. When you put out an art piece like that, and then you have us talking about it on the radio, you have people docking up to it there in the water. Yeah. How cool has it been to see the reaction, Rashad?
7: I think it's been surprising for all of us. Like, it's been an amazing thing. We've been down there the last couple of days, like, you know, tweaking like we were talking about. And one of our favorite things is when we're down there, we're just seeing people light up. There's just joy. They're like happy. They're taking photos. They're confused, which is totally fine.
2: Yeah.
7: But the interaction and just seeing people react to it has just been, I think, phenomenal. And I think for, like, the four of us, it's definitely been surprising.
2: And if people want to check it out, where is the best spot for them to go along the waterfront?
7: 25 Queens Quay West.
5: Yeah, it's really just a little bit west of the ferry terminal. Mm-hmm. It's really the best way of thinking about it.
7: Perfect. You search Harbor Square Park on any of the apps. Yeah.
2: And I'm sure being close to the ferry terminal as well, you'll get a lot of videos of people coming back from the islands being like, what is that over there?
5: We do get thrown. Absolutely.
2: Well, hopefully this has provided some answers for people today as they will no doubt see the floating convenience store. But thank you both for coming in and telling us all about it.
7: Amazing. Thanks for having us.
2: Yeah. Rashad Maharaj and Spencer Cathcart run the production company Puncture that helped put the art piece Global Convenience together. And now as we wound out the show here, let's play a track for you. Toronto's Glenn Lewis is back with some new music. Overture is out today. From it, this is GYAML.

0: This is CBC News. From CBC Toronto, it is 8:30. Good morning, I'm Jill Dempsey. It is sunny, 17 degrees. You can expect a high of 24 today. Here's Jennifer Allen.
1: Jill, looking ahead to Saturday's World Cup game, Lakeshore will be closed both ways from British Columbia Road to Bathurst in both directions from 11 a.m. until 9 p.m.
0: Well, speaking of the World Cup, a history-making night for Canadian soccer as the men's national team notched their first ever World Cup win, routing Qatar 6-0 at BC Place in Vancouver. Canada is now at the top of their group, heading into a final showdown with Switzerland. Many people in Toronto took it all in at Canada Soccer House along the waterfront. CBC's Dale Minuchduk is there.
2: Thousands of footy fans witnessed history last night. The first Men's World Cup win by Team Canada, the largest win by a CONCACAF team in World Cup history, the first Canadian man to score multiple goals in a World Cup match with Jonathan David notching a hat trick. And fans were so happy watching it all go down.
3: It was amazing, terrific, mind-blowing.
4: It means everything. History's being made.
2: It wasn't all cheers. Early in the second half, Ishmael Kone went down with a horrific leg injury, but Nathan Saliba, who subbed in for him, scoring right away and holding up the Kone jersey in a very touching celebration.
5: At like such perfect timing, it seemed biblical.
6: It shows how Canada, like, we're together, we're one. And we do this for each other.
2: So after two matches, Canada sits at the top of Group B with 4 points and a 6-goal differential as they head into their final group fixture against Switzerland. The team has already made so much history. We'll see if they can get to the knockout round and make even more. Dale Minuchduk, CBC News, Toronto.
0: It is 8:32. You're listening to Metro Morning on CBC Radio 1. Well, Peel police are looking for the son of an elderly couple after they were found dead in their home in Port Credit. CBC's Clara Pasica joins us now with the latest on the investigation. Clara.
7: Jill, neighbors here in Port Credit are really being rocked by this double homicide. Peel police have identified an elderly couple's son as the suspect, alleging he fled the scene, a large home on Briarwood Avenue just north of Lakeshore. Police were called here around 7 p.m. for reports of an assault. They found a 70 and 71-year-old with life-threatening injuries. They didn't survive. People we're speaking to say the couple often frequented the small businesses nearby and for many years worked steps from the home. Philip Golden, who works a few meters away, was saddened to hear the news.
8: It's going to really affect the community because it's a pretty close-knit community, and these people have been here for, this family's been here for a long time. I work right in the building beside them, and we've had interactions with them for years. Great people.
7: Police say the suspect, 46-year-old Jordan Sanguin, is considered armed and dangerous. He was last seen wearing a blue shirt, checkered shorts, and a baseball cap. They're urging him to contact a lawyer and turn himself in. Police continue their investigation on Briarwood, a large section of the road behind police tape. Jill.
0: Thank you, Clara. The CBC's Clara Pasica. Toronto police are investigating a suspicious death near the York Civic Centre. A man was found non-responsive in a laneway a little after 2 this morning by a plaza at the southwest corner of Eglinton Avenue and Yarrow Road. Life-saving measures were performed and the man was taken to hospital where he was declared dead. The alleyway has been taped off while police collect evidence. They say they're awaiting the results of the autopsy to confirm cause of death. More than 1 million more university grads will be needed in the province in the next decade. That's according to a new report from the Council of Ontario Universities. It projects the most in-demand fields will be STEM, science, technology, engineering, and math. Heather Sheardown is the Dean of Engineering at McMaster University. She says they're struggling to meet the demand both from increased applications and employers who need graduates, but she also sees a positive.
9: When I graduated, there were no jobs. So, it's exciting to know that there will be jobs for these students. It's exciting to know that they will have a place to land and that they can expand their opportunities and think of different things. And it's amazing the different places where they go.
0: Ontario universities say they commissioned this study in part to suggest to the province how it should spend limited resources for post-secondary education. The province recently added more money and plans to create another 70,000 spaces at colleges and universities for in-demand fields. A busy stretch of Church Street right in the heart of Gay Village is now a car-free zone. It will stay that way until late August. It's all part of a pilot project to pedestrianize two blocks and to help bring more foot traffic to local businesses. Jared Cerita of the Church Wellesley BIA says this plan will help businesses this summer.
10: It's going to be a lot of fun. I mean, this is the place to be. It's where all the clubs, the restaurants are. And hopefully if this pilot project is successful, we'll be able to pursue it and grow it to even bigger next year.
0: Cerita says the majority of businesses are on board. Let's go back to Jennifer Allen.
1: We're dealing with a collision on the westbound 401 approaching White's, blocking the right lane in the collectors. The westbound 401 gets sluggish from the 412 to approaching Salem, past Brock Road in the express, approaching White's in the collectors to Port Union. And westbound on the Gardner approaching Islington, we have a stalled vehicle which has now been cleared to the left shoulder, so it's no longer blocking any of the live lanes, but there is volume building from Parkside towards Islington. The eastbound Gardner slows from the Humber Bridge through Dufferin. And west, southbound 410, there may be an issue approaching Williams Parkway. It's creating a slowdown approaching Sandalwood. Back to Jill with your forecast.
0: Sunny, 17. You can expect a high of 24 today with a very high UV index.
11: Yes, you sure can. And it has been a wild day. A history-making soccer game, an epic win, a foosball cup training camp, and a floating convenience store. What a Friday we have had here on Metro Morning. And also, I'd like to thank everybody who helped put this show together this week. Metro Morning was produced this week by Paulina Abad, Sam Urich, Elise Kiefer, Kiana McDonald, Finley Matheson, who also is a Scottish football fan, Susan McReynolds, our incredible director, Stephen Russell, our in-studio audio guy, Rama Shafi, Hayden Waters, Brendan Ross is our senior producer, and Maribel Tarouk is our executive producer. I'm Chris Glover.
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1: 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I'm Odario Williams. 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
2: 22 degrees, mostly cloudy in Toronto. I'm Natalie Collado with your CBC News update. Peel police are looking for a suspect after a couple was killed inside their home in Port Credit last night. Police say they are seeking the couple's 46-year-old son, Jordan Sanguin. Officers say anyone who sees him should contact police. Police were called to a home near Lakeshore Road and here Ontario Street on reports of an assault. They found the 70-year-old and 71-year-old victims with life-threatening injuries. Both later died. Police say a firearm was not used. And Magna International founder Frank Strong has been convicted of sexual assault and indecent assault. A Toronto judge found the 93-year-old billionaire guilty on three counts involving two women. Stronach was acquitted on four other charges and one count was withdrawn. The high-profile case involved historical allegations dating back decades. Stronach is currently facing a separate trial in Newmarket next year where he fights six additional sexual assault charges. The weather forecast now for Toronto, Hamilton, and Niagara. A mix of sun and cloud this afternoon, windy too, and a high of 24 degrees. Clear skies tonight with winds becoming light after midnight and a low of 13. For Saturday, a mix of sun and cloud and a high of 24. For Peterborough and the Kawarthas today, a mix of sun and cloud, windy with gusts upwards of 50 kilometers an hour and a high of 22. Mainly cloudy tonight with winds becoming light after midnight and a low of 13. For tomorrow, a mix of sun and cloud and a high of 23.
1: Welcome back to CBC Music Live. I'm Odario Williams. We're in Toronto for a concert from Julian Taylor. The singer-songwriter is playing a career-spanning set, taking the audience on a journey through the songs that have shaped his more than three decades-long career. As we just heard, the first half of the concert featured a stripped-down acoustic set of songs. Well, now he's switching to an electric guitar for the second half. Let's get back to the stage at TD Music Hall.

0: That was Alyssa P recorded live at the Opera House in Toronto. 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I'm Odario Williams. 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
2: Hello, Toronto. I'm Errol Nazareth. Coming up on Big City Small World on Saturday, you'll hear music by artists who've come here from the DRC and Turkey. 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And we'll pay tribute to Stranger Cole. He's credited with recording the first ever reggae track, and he owned a legendary reggae shop in Kensington Market. You'll hear from the late legend in his own words. 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
3: Hi there, I'm Farah Morali. Coming up on Here and Now, it's a game that had the entire country buzzing. The first ever win by Canada's men's team at the FIFA World Cup. 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Plus, the Toronto Jazz Festival kicks off today. Grammy-nominated musician and CBC host Lila Bialy joins us to talk the festival and the year that was for her.
4: From CBC News, The World This Hour, I'm Kaz Boivin. 93-year-old billionaire businessman Frank Stronach has been found guilty of indecent assault and sexual assault. The cases go back decades. Stronach was acquitted on three other charges, while seven others were either withdrawn or dismissed. Philip Lee Shannock has the details.
5: I was afraid it was going to fare far worse for the Crown.
6: Jane Boone was not a complainant at this trial, but in a civil lawsuit, she alleges Stronach sexually assaulted her in 1986. She says she's happy with the guilty verdicts on two counts since historical sexual assault charges are incredibly difficult to prosecute.
5: It's a great relief that two of the charges survived.
6: When the trial began in February, the Magna International founder faced 12 counts of sexually assaulting seven women between 1977 and 1990. Stronach's lawyer, Leora Shemish, points out the majority of charges, seven, were withdrawn or dismissed, and he was acquitted on three of the five that survived.
7: Mr. Stronach has been found guilty on the least serious offenses.
6: He'll be sentenced in September and faces another sexual assault trial next year involving allegations from six other women. Philip Shannock, CBC News, Toronto.
4: Manitoba has become the first province to appoint a judge for reconciliation. Provincial Justice Minister Matt Weeb says it's a step toward building a court system which better reflects Indigenous traditions and values. Judge Geralee Ryle is Anishinaabe from Lake St. Martin First Nation. She will be tasked with advancing judicial education and developing policy along with presiding over provincial court matters. The mayor of Montreal is adding her voice to the chorus calling for an independent probe into alleged racist acts committed by the city's police officers. As Sarah Levitt explains, the municipal leader says even her own family has experienced questionable conduct.
8: Montreal's mayor, Soraya Martinez-Ferrada, says her husband, who is black, has been stopped by police randomly at least five or six times in the past year. She says she's not mentioning it to shock, but to highlight the reality of racialized people in Montreal, something backed up by data. Martinez-Ferrada is speaking out after Montreal police announced 16 of its officers are under investigation for alleged racist acts. Martinez-Ferrada says members of the public have lost confidence in the police, and that is a serious issue. Not only is she calling for an independent investigation, but a moratorium on random police checks. And those calls are echoed by many community groups.
9: We want to see the results of that inquiry.
8: Quebec's Premier Christine Fréchette, though, says an independent observer is keeping track of the force's internal investigation, and for now, that's enough. Sarah Levitt, CBC News, Montreal.
4: There are reports Israel and Hezbollah have agreed to a ceasefire. Continued fighting in Lebanon has threatened to undermine U.S. negotiations on Iran's nuclear program. A deal signed between the Americans and Iranians earlier this week sets a 60-day timeline to hammer out a final peace agreement. Today's talks in Switzerland were canceled after Iran protested Israel's attacks. Overnight, Israeli strikes killed nearly 50 people in Lebanon after Hezbollah militants killed four Israeli soldiers. U.S. officials have claimed a ceasefire is now in effect. An NHL great is saying goodbye. Winnipeg's Jonathan Taves has announced his retirement from professional hockey.
10: There's something special about being from this city. I'm so proud to be from Winnipeg, and thank you guys for making this year so special. I hope I've represented you guys well over the years, so thank you very much.
4: Taves spent 15 seasons with the Chicago Blackhawks, winning 3 Stanley Cups. He also won 2 Olympic gold medals, as well as a number of other international tournaments. His career exit comes a year after he joined his hometown team, the Winnipeg Jets. But that followed a 2-year hiatus as Taves dealt with symptoms of long COVID. That's your World This Hour. For news anytime, our website, cbcnews.ca. For CBC News, I'm Kaz Boivin.
3: Thanks so much, Kaz. I'm Farah Morali. Welcome to the Friday edition of Here and Now. And coming up in the first half hour of our show, the buzz is still in the air after yesterday's huge win by Team Canada at FIFA 2026. It's the first time the men have won a game at the tournament. We look ahead at what's next for the team. Plus, amid all the excitement around the World Cup, we're hearing of stories of frustration among fans when it comes to tickets. One Barrie woman who spent nearly $2,000 on tickets for a game, plus more for travel, say her tickets were never added to her StubHub wallet. She joins us to share more of her story coming up. But first, we're going to welcome back Kevin Carrington.
11: Hey.
3: He is keeping an eye on how things are moving out there on this gorgeous Friday afternoon, I might add. You brought the good weather back with you.
11: Well, thank you. I thought I could do that, at least I could do for you. But it's good to be back in the studio. Mm-hmm. Taking a look at the drive, though, things are beginning to slow down. It is a Friday, so it's getaway day for some. So I'll continue to watch the cottage country routes as well. But taking a look at the 401, both ways, eastbound, the ramp to Renforth, dealing with a stall blocking the right lane just south of the airport. Couple of things on the westbound side, too. We just cleared a stall that was blocking a bit of the ramp lane westbound in the Collector's Pass Kennedy. However, still ongoing. Westbound 401, sticking with the collectors at Weston Road. We had a crash. Problem is, that crash, before we even get to your campsite, is camped out in the center lane. So be on the lookout for that. 40 rebound QEW at Trafalgar. We got a stall tractor trailer that's taking out a couple of right lanes. So a bit slow heading out of the city, and things are pretty sluggish as you make your way through the Mississauga stretch. They've got a bit of construction there. The rest of the major routes looking good. Same thing with transit. Just a reminder of a minor delay on the GO's Lakeshore West line.
3: Okay, thanks very much, Kev. We're going to check in now with Khalil Hassanali. He is watching the forecast for us on this Friday afternoon and joins us now with a look at what we can expect as we move through the day. How's it looking out there, Khalil?
12: Well, Farah, just like yesterday, still very windy outside. We're at 22 degrees, but gusts of wind reaching the 50 kilometers north milestone. So it's quite windy, so you will feel it in the temperature. So 22 might feel a bit colder than that when you get a gust upon you. As we go through the rest of the evening, it's actually going to remain mostly clear as we go through the overnight hours, dropping down to 13 degrees and waking up to sunshine tomorrow. So it should be a really good start. But as we go through the day, there is going to be increasing cloudiness as we get up to a high of 24. So if it's not as windy as it is today, it's going to feel a bit warmer tomorrow, which should be very, very nice. As we get towards Sunday, we do have a lot of sunshine returning to the forecast, up to 24 degrees again. So overall, a really good weekend. Not expecting any rain between now and Monday, Farah, though the rain does return on Monday, unfortunately. So the weekend's going to be good. The return to work may not be as bright as we only get up to 20 degrees on Monday with some rain in the forecast, but we bounce back to 24 degrees for Tuesday and Wednesday as it does dry out again once again.
3: Okay, we are going to enjoy this weekend while this nice weather lasts. Thanks so much, Khalil.
12: No problem.
3: We're going to check in now with Natalie Collada. She is monitoring all the big stories that are happening today from our CBC Toronto newsroom, and she's here with a peek at some of the stories she's keeping an eye on today. Hello there.
13: Hey there, Farah. Yes, police in Peel are looking for a suspect after an elderly couple was killed inside their home last night in Port Credit. Police say they are looking actually for the couple's son, 46-year-old Jordan Sanguin. Officers say anyone who sees him should contact police. Investigators were called to the home near Lakeshore and here, Ontario, for reports of an assault. When they got there, they found the 71 and 70-year-old victims with life-threatening injuries. Both later died. Police say a firearm was not used in this case. Now, Toronto is also a place that we're looking at because so many in this city have different cultures, different cuisines, but that seems to be notably underrepresented is in the indigenous cuisine environment here. The city has lost several restaurants that once served as traditional, that once served traditional indigenous food, leaving a really a big hole in the market. But there are challenges that these businesses are facing in particular, so we will explore that as well. Farah?
3: Okay, thanks so much, Natalie. Well, pure elation for this country's soccer fans after the Canadian men secured their first ever World Cup win yesterday. It makes their path through to the knockout stage a little bit clearer and gives us all a chance to collectively exhale. Signe Butler is a host and play-by-play commentator with CBC Sports, and she joins us now. Hello there.
14: Hi, Farah.
3: Okay, let's start off talking about this game. There's so many highlights. Where do you want to begin?
14: I think just by the emphatic scoreline, I think, you know, 6-0, I don't think anybody would have expected that. I think on paper, when you looked at 30-ranked Canada and 56th-ranked Qatar, you would say, oh, Canada has the advantage on paper, and maybe they were on route to a victory, but just the way they did it, 6-0, was the goals just kept coming, and the questions were answered. You know, people were questioning Jonathan David, you know, what's wrong with his form right now? He hasn't scored for Canada, and I think he had 2 goals in 10 games for Canada. Where are the goals coming from? Well, he had 3 of them last night. And now atop the Golden Boot race with Lionel Messi of Argentina. Who would have thunk that? Yeah. But it was just a full-on effort from the team. You know, all 11 players in the field, the 12th player, if you will, the crowd at Vancouver Stadium, 53,000 loud and proud, just as they were at Toronto Stadium just last week. But, you know, this victory also comes, and I know if anybody out there caught the game last night, you're probably still thinking about it, and that is the injury to Ismaël Koné, the influential midfielder for Canada, who suffered a brutal leg break in the second half after a tackle by a Qatari player. He had surgery overnight, and we just got an update from Jesse Marsh within the last 30 minutes that he's doing well. He's going to be, you know, obviously out for the World Cup, but going to be within the team environment. And the team certainly galvanized winning that game, and lots of tributes to him last night.
3: Certainly emotions were high. And I'm curious to get your take, Signe, on how significant the loss of Ismaël Koné is going to be to this team. We know they've already been plagued with injuries with, of course, coach Alphonso Davies. But what does this loss mean for the team, for not having him in the roster?
14: Well, you know, it's a big loss. You know, I have to be frank about that. I think coming into this tournament, I would say he was probably our best midfielder, Canada's best midfielder, and a rising star in Europe, playing in Italy, and just kind of a player that can dictate the tempo in the midfield. And the midfield, of course, being the heartbeat of your team. But the team has really drawn on strength and depth in their lineup over the last couple of years. And we saw players like Nathan Saliba step up, scoring that goal on a free kick, raising Kone's jersey to the sky, which was a beautiful tribute to him. You know what? It just means everybody has to step up. And not one player is going to get it done in the game of soccer. It's a team game. So, yeah, it's going to be a tough loss. And it'll be interesting to see what they do against Switzerland in terms of who's in the starting lineup, who replaces Koné for sure, and whether or not we will see Alphonso Davies, as you mentioned, who's been out, the captain, with a hamstring injury, recovering from that. He's available off the bench, we're told, from Jesse Marsh. Might we see him against Switzerland, which will be the biggest game in the group, and will decide who goes on from Group B?
3: I guess one of the benefits of having such a decisive victory is Team Canada didn't really need to put Alphonso Davies off. Yes. He was comfortable sitting in the bench. And I wonder how much of a difference these extra days of rest will make for him, because that was the worry, that if they had to pull him in yesterday, you know, when somebody is injured. But when you have that extended stretch or extended break for him now, I imagine that can only help him in his recovery.
14: I would say so. I think that was like best case scenario for the Canadians, isn't it? And I mean, they've had a bunch of injuries going into this World Cup. We saw Moise Bombido, who himself recovered from a broken leg last October, come into the lineup and play 45 minutes for Team Canada last night. So that was really nice to see. But for Davies in particular, you know, the hamstring injury, which a lot of people call the breaks, if you will, you know, the stop-start muscle. It's very important to get those extra days of rest. And even more important, too, the way that the Canadian team is playing right now, you know, do you use them against Switzerland you know, maybe in a substitute role, I guess, if you need him. But Canada can win the group with a tie or a win. So that would give them, you know, if they win Group B, they would stay in Vancouver. They would stay on Canadian soil. They would have a little bit more rest than if they finished second in the group, where they'd have to travel to LA and have that, you know, the travel and everything else on top of it. But they would stay in Vancouver, and that would give a little bit more time again for a player like Davies.
3: Yes, fingers crossed. In terms of you mentioned that Canada needs a tie or a win to move ahead to the knockout stage. But what does a team need as a whole to have success against the Swiss? We know that they're a strong team, they're ranked highly, and it's going to be a tough match.
14: Yeah, ranked 19th in the world, Switzerland's been to the knockout phase of the World Cup in the last three tournaments. So not necessarily a European powerhouse, but a very consistent team with some players that can make an impact. We saw that against Bosnia-Herzegovina, with their 4-1 victory over them yesterday as well. But for Canada, I think it's the same thing as they approach the Qatar game. You come out on the front foot, you dictate play through those first 15, 20 minutes, and Canada's a pressing team. They create a lot of opportunities with the speed they have up front and on the flanks. So I think that's the modus operandi, if I can say that, if I'm using that correctly. That's the game plan. Just stick with the game plan, and you've got the home crowd against you or with you, on your shoulders, spurring you along, and I think that makes a huge difference. I think you could feel the crowd from Vancouver, but also just across the country, like people tuning into this game and seeing what this team is capable of.
3: Signe, it's been great to get your insights on the game that everyone is still talking about today. Thank you so much for joining us.
14: My pleasure.
3: Signe Butler is a CBC Sports host and play-by-play commentator. You can check out CBC Sports online, on television, or on social media. Well, the Toronto Jazz Festival kicks off tonight. For nearly 40 years, the festival has introduced music lovers to a wide range of artists and genres of jazz. This year's edition is no exception. Leila Bialy, host of CBC Radio's Saturday Night Jazz and jazz artist herself, is performing at the festival. She joins me later this hour. Here is Leila with her song, Satellite.

0: That is Toronto's Lila Bialy with her song Satellite. She's performing at the Toronto Jazz Festival, which kicks off today. She is at Jazz Bistro this Sunday and Monday night. And in just a few moments, she's going to be stopping by to chat about it. So stick around later this half hour for that conversation. But first, let's head over to Kevin Carrington. He is keeping an eye on traffic and transit right now.
1: Yeah, just one problem I'm monitoring right now, Far. Okay, maybe two. 40 rebound QEW at Trafalgar. Two right lanes are blocked off with the stalled tractor trailer. Now, we cleared out a bunch of earlier stalled vehicles and a crash too. Eastbound ramp to Renforth, that right lane stall gone. And then westbound, we had a stall at Kennedy. And then at Weston, it was a crash that just cleared from the center lane. All right, the Gardner does slow both ways. And if you are heading northbound on the DVP up at Don Mills, reports of a possible problem there. We might see some slowdowns.
0: Okay, good to know. Thanks very much, Kev. Well, hundreds of people have taken to social media complaining and seeking refunds after StubHub and SeatGeek canceled their World Cup tickets at the last minute. Kelly Mongillo experienced that firsthand. She traveled from Barrie to New Jersey last week with her father after paying StubHub for two tickets to watch Brazil play Morocco at MetLife Stadium. Those tickets were purchased nearly a year in advance, but she was told by the website they were no longer available the day of that match. Now she's out thousands of dollars. Kelly joins me on the line now. Hello there.
2: Hi, Farah. How are you?
0: I'm doing well. Kelly, how important was it for you to go to this FIFA World Cup match with your father?
2: It was extremely important to us. I grew up watching the World Cup with my dad, and we were really looking forward to the opportunity to go see one of the biggest games. And yeah, it meant everything to us.
0: It's so rare for the tournament to be so close to home. And I imagine there was probably a lot of excitement around that as well.
2: Absolutely. When I found out it was going to be in North America, I knew I was going to do my best to secure tickets for the two of us. And yeah, I was really looking forward to it.
0: So you booked these tickets well in advance, I understand. What happened?
2: I purchased the tickets from StubHub in August of 2025. I bought them before I even knew who was going to be playing. Mm-hmm. And then, you know, as the date came closer, I started getting a little anxious about the tickets because I had been hearing a lot about people having problems with their FIFA tickets and, you know, these third-party websites. And so I started inquiring with StubHub if my tickets were legit, if I was still going to be able to get them. And, you know, they assured me that there was no problem with my tickets and everything was on schedule to be transferred to me on time.
0: Mm-hmm. And I understand with StubHub, they have to appear in your wallet. And so I guess the tell for you was that they weren't in your wallet through this time.
2: With FIFA, it's a little bit different. You have to make a FIFA account in order for the seller to transfer your tickets via the FIFA website. I got instructions how to do all that, and I did all that. And yeah, they didn't appear where they were supposed to appear.
0: And you traveled to New Jersey. You started this trip. You fully planned to go. When did you ultimately learn that these tickets were just not there?
2: We learned about 3 hours before the match was set to start that we weren't getting our tickets and they were not able to get us replacement tickets either. So we were basically out of luck at that point.
0: After traveling all the way there from here.
2: Oh, right.
0: What was going through your mind? You know, you just talked about how excited you were to do this with your father, your excitement of buying this nearly a year in advance. What was going through your mind when you realized that this just wasn't going to happen?
2: I would like to say I was shocked, but I wasn't, because I had been really anxious about this. But I thought I had done my due diligence. I had called them multiple times ahead of traveling, and every single agent I talked to reassured me that, you know, everything was going to be fine. They were going to get me replacements if my original tickets were not transferred. It was devastating. It was completely devastating and frustrating.
0: What is the reason that they've offered for why these tickets just simply weren't there? Like, what's the explanation they've offered as to what happened here?
2: They haven't really provided me with any kind of explanation other than, it's beyond StubHub's control, because it's up to the seller to transfer the tickets. My tickets were not transferred, so they've assured me the seller will be penalized.
0: Doesn't help you much at this point.
2: No, not really.
0: I understand that you're trying to recover, you know, some of the money from StubHub, not just for the tickets, but flights, hotels, shuttles, all these additional expenses that you put in to actually go to this game. How is that going?
2: Yeah, I have no indication from StubHub that they are going to cover any of my travel costs associated with this trip. Nor have I received any update on actually getting my refund for my original tickets I purchased.
0: I understand that they've offered you tickets for a different FIFA match that is happening. Is that any kind of consolation for what happened here?
2: I'm really happy that I get to see a game, but no, it's really no consolation because we went through a lot.
0: Yeah, no, it certainly sounds like it. It's interesting because hundreds of others experienced a similar ordeal to you. What goes through your mind when you hear that this is not just you, this is other people who went through the exact same thing?
2: Oh, it's awful. I think it's a broader issue that's going on. I think that something is going on internally that they're allowing to happen. I don't know why sellers are not required to transfer the tickets immediately when they're notified that they've been purchased. I mean, it's completely ridiculous to say that the seller has up until 3 hours before the event to transfer the tickets. Like, you're leaving people in limbo. People are traveling. It's completely unfair.
0: Mm-hmm. A lot of fans of the sport will continue to book tickets, even for concerts, through a lot of these retail websites. Before I let you go, Kelly, what would be your message to them?
2: I wouldn't do it. I would advise against it, especially if it's an event that means a lot to you. It's important to you to be there because I think you're absolutely risking not being able to attend if you go with these third-party websites.
0: Kelly, I'm so sorry about your experience, especially for something that you and your father were both so looking forward to you. But we appreciate you sharing your story with us today.
2: Thanks, Vera.
0: Kelly Mongillo lives in Barrie. She was telling us about how she recently lost thousands of dollars after StubHub canceled her World Cup tickets the day of the match. You can read more about this on our website, cbc.ca/news.

0: Half Moon Run with their latest single, Back on the Road, and back on the road they will be. They're performing at RBC Theatre here in Toronto on the 19th, which is today. Lots more to come on the program, including a conversation with Grammy-nominated musician Lila Bialy. She's also the host of Saturday Night Jazz on CBC Radio. Stick around for that conversation. But first, your local news is next.
1: 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From CBC Toronto, here is the news at 3:30, 22 degrees, mostly cloudy in the city. Good afternoon. I'm Natalie Coletta. Let's go to Kevin Carrington with a check on traffic.
2: Thanks, Nat. 40 rebound QEW at Trafalgar got a stalled tractor trailer. Two right lanes are blocked.
1: Thank you, Kevin. Well, police in Peel are looking for a suspect after a double homicide in Mississauga's Port Credit area. The victims, an elderly couple. The suspect, their son. CBC's Clara Pasica has been speaking to people in the neighborhood.
3: I'm feeling so sad.
4: It's pretty scary because you think that it's a safe community and then someone comes here and does that. It's like a movie.
5: It's going to really affect the community because it's a pretty close-knit community and these people have been here for, this family's been here for a long time.
6: Neighbors and business owners in Port Credit were rocked by news of a double homicide on Briarwood Avenue steps from Village Shops. Peel Police Inspector Mike Mavity says police were called to the home for a disturbance and found a couple in their 70s with life-threatening injuries. They died in hospital.
7: We've identified a suspect. That is their son. He's been identified as a Jordan Sanguin, 46 years of age.
6: The inspector says the suspect was last seen in a blue shirt, checkered shorts, and a baseball cap. Mavity says he should be considered armed and dangerous, leaving area residents who've seen the man out and about often unnerved.
4: We've seen that guy walking down the streets all the time. It's dangerous for this area because there's so many kids and families here.
8: Yeah, I just hope that the guy gets found.
6: Police are encouraging Sanguin to contact a lawyer and turn himself in. Clara Pasica, CBC News, Mississauga.
1: A Toronto man guilty of second-degree murder for firing a stray bullet that killed a mother of two was back in court today. Damien Hudson's defense lawyer put forward an application to be removed as his lawyer, citing ethical reasons and a breakdown in the solicitor-client relationship. Carolina Hubner-McArat was on her way to meet friends in July of 2023 when she was hit by a bullet from Hudson's gun. Jasmine Sepidus has more.
9: A jury found Damien Hudson guilty of murder last December. His sentencing could be further delayed while he finds a new lawyer. Justice Michael Brown has not yet decided whether to grant his defense lawyer, Charn Gill, an application to be removed from the case. For now, his lawyer's reasons why are sealed in an affidavit. Hudson told the judge he would like Gill to continue to represent him. Justice Brown said he wanted to make sure Hudson understands the challenges of proceeding with a lawyer that believes he has an ethical issue. Hudson agreed he would consider speaking to another defense lawyer arranged through legal aid. Gill agreed to Justice Brown's request to make independent inquiries on Hudson's behalf. They are set to be back in court early next month to discuss who will represent him going forward. Carolina Hubner-McArat's high-profile murder outraged the Leslieville community. Hudson had testified he fired in self-defense while being robbed by two rival drug dealers outside a safe injection site. Jasmine Sepiatis, CBC News, Toronto.
1: 93-year-old billionaire businessman Frank Stronach has been found guilty of indecent assault and sexual assault. The cases go back to the late 70s and early 80s. Stronach was acquitted on three other charges, and seven others were either withdrawn or dismissed. Philip Lee Shannock has the details.
10: I was afraid it was going to fare far worse for the Crown.
11: Jane Boone was not a complainant at this trial, but in a civil lawsuit, she alleges Stronach sexually assaulted her in 1986. She says she's happy with the guilty verdicts on two counts since historical sexual assault charges are incredibly difficult to prosecute.
10: It's a great relief that two of the charges survived.
11: When the trial began in February, the Magna International founder faced 12 counts of sexually assaulting seven women between 1977 and 1990. Stronach's lawyer, Leora Shemish, points out the majority of charges, seven, were withdrawn or dismissed, and he was acquitted on three of the five that survived.
12: Mr. Stronach has been found guilty on the least serious offenses.
11: He'll be sentenced in September and faces another sexual assault trial next year involving allegations from six other women. Philip Shannock, CBC News, Toronto.
1: And that is a look at what is making news in Toronto this hour. I'm Natalie Coletta. Your time right now, 3:35.
0: Thanks so much, Natalie. I'm Farah Morelli, and you are listening to Here and Now. Coming up in the next half hour of our show, you know her as the voice behind Saturday Night Jazz on CBC Radio. Lila Bialy is a Grammy-nominated musician. She will take to the stage this weekend for the Toronto Jazz Festival. She joins us to talk about her momentous year and to chat all things jazz ahead of the festival. That conversation is coming up in about 10 minutes. But first, let's head back over to Kev for a look at how things are moving.
2: Thanks, Farah. 40 rebound QEW at Trafalgar. Two right lanes reportedly still blocked with a stalled tractor trailer. Now, we are getting some reports of a couple of other issues. One of them westbound on the Gardner on the approach to the 427 and northbound DVP around Don Mills. I'm going to go check those out and see what we come up with. We had a couple of issues on the 401 in both directions. We cleared up the eastbound ramp to Renforth. That stall is gone. And westbound on the collectors past Kennedy, the stall there is gone. And we had a center lane crash that just cleared westbound 401 in the collectors at Weston Road. Taking a look at transit, no major issues coming from the TTC or GO. No planned track work for this weekend. But GO is just letting us know they're tweeting a minor delay on their Lakeshore West line out in the Niagara region.
0: Okay, good to know. Thanks very much, Kevin. We're going to head over to Khalil Hassanali. He is keeping an eye on the forecast for us on this gorgeous Friday afternoon. How are things looking right now, Khalil?
13: So right now, Farah, we do have a mostly sunny sky. There are a few clouds in the sky. It is very windy, though. Gusts are still north of 50 kilometers an hour. That's going to be part of the picture for the rest of the day. At around 8 o'clock tonight, the temperature is going to be 20. So the temperature isn't going to drop because of the winds, which is going to be nice. Overnight, we do get down to 13 degrees, but the clouds clear out. It is going to be sunny as we start off tomorrow morning. And then as we go through the afternoon, maybe around 2-3 o'clock, there is going to be more cloud. So if anyone's going to the game tomorrow, that's a 4 p.m. kickoff. That is going to be about 24 degrees. So still a pretty good temperature, mm-hmm. A few clouds in the sky. So should not be raining. It should be dry for actually the entire weekend. 24 degrees for not only tomorrow, as I mentioned, at 4 o'clock, but Sunday also, it's going to be 24 degrees and a lot of sunshine as well. Monday is going to be a little bit of a downer. We only get up to 20 degrees. It shouldn't be a complete washout as things look right now, but there's going to be a lot of rain on Monday. Once again, 20 degrees, so a little bit of a dip in the temperature, but we bounce back on Tuesday and Wednesday, 24 degrees each one of those days. So the next 5 days, only one day isn't going to be in the mid-20s.
0: Okay, that's good to hear. Sounds like we've got a nice couple days ahead of us.
13: Yeah.
0: Thanks very much, Khalil. I feel like, are you wearing a soccer jersey?
13: Nah,
0: it's got soccer jersey vibes to it. That's gotta ask.
13: Yeah, I'll take that. It's just got a good fitting vibe for me. Yeah, a little bit of comfort, a little bit of moisture wicking in this heat. I do perspire.
0: Yeah. I mean, that's a normal human thing to do. Yeah. I ask because it just feels like I've been seeing a sort of a flurry, especially when I drop my kid off at daycare today, of like the Canada t-shirts.
13: Yeah.
0: Just feels like we're kind of on a high still from yesterday, but it also was an emotional like roller coaster of the game too. I mean, being up so much, I mean, that was a sigh of relief for all of us, but I don't know if you guys watched the injury as it happened.
2: I heard the injury.
0: I didn't actually see it live. I had to go back and catch it, and yeah, it was hard to watch. It was hard to watch that clip.
2: There were some reports that you could actually hear the leg breaking.
0: The coach could hear it
2: from the sidelines. Oh my gosh.
0: Yeah, that's what Jesse Marsh was saying in interviews. But you know, it was touching to see the tributes paid to him, to Ismail Kone, by his teammates, by, you know, even I understand the guy who, you know, carried out the check came to the locker room to apologize after.
2: That's sportsmanship right there.
0: It really is. There's a lot of reasons why we call it the beautiful game, but it was as much as it was joyous, it was hard to watch as well, especially the end. Like, I don't know if you guys saw the scuffle at the end.
2: Yeah, I know what all that was about. Jeez.
0: Yeah, so anyway,
2: emotions running high, but right now, yeah, the city is really abuzz. The whole city awash with red jerseys. I know I took a little bit of extra time on my way into work looking for a little extra swag, in addition to what I've already picked up for Gabriel and myself. But yeah, man, it's just a great time. Didn't see this coming, but the history in the making, sometimes it's just like that.
0: Yeah, absolutely. Did you end up finding some good FIFA swag?
2: I did. I find one, not the one I particularly wanted to. Wasn't going to break the bank just yet, but I made sure I got Gabe covered first and then take care of that. Yeah. It is Father's Day weekend, by the way. Happy belated. Oh. Or not happy belated, but happy Father's Day.
13: Thank you.
0: Happy
13: yeah.
0: early Father's
2: Before
0: Day.
2: Before these ladies forget us. Yeah. Happy Father's Day. Clear.
0: No, absolutely. No, that is really good. And the nice thing is that the team has a bit of a break before they play
14: Switzerland.
0: So there's been a lot.
14: That's going to be a tough game.
0: That is going to be a tough game. We were just talking to Signe Butler on the show earlier about how, thankfully, because of how strong Team Canada played, they didn't have to put Alphonso Davies on. It wasn't like a situation where they needed him. So he has this like longer stretch to just, you know, do him, to take care of him.
14: Another week, right? Like light practice, he can kind of get ready and see how it gets to towards game day, because you do, like, you are into the next round, really, right? They're most likely going to finish first or second. And so that means another game after that. So that's going to be an important one too, right? So you do want to ensure that he's good and not going to be hurt for that second game after that.
0: Lots to watch. We're going to have some more FIFA coverage for you in the last hour of our program, so do stick around for that. But right now it is 3:41 and you are listening to Here and Now. Toronto jazz icon Molly Johnson is working on new music for her upcoming album. This is Holiday.

0: Saturday.
1: Molly Johnson with Holiday. That is new music from her upcoming album, which is coming out June 26th, which is fairly soon.
2: Yeah.
1: 3:45, you are listening to Here and Now. We're going to head over to Kevin Carrington for an update on the traffic situation.
3: Yeah, it's not that bad. We do have this longstanding issue, though. 40 rebound QEW at Trafalgar. Not one, but the two right lanes are blocked off with what they're saying is a broken down tractor trailer on a Friday. So, yeah, look for a slow go there. Your Gardner, slow both ways through the city. It's not even a game day, but we got volume in both directions. This is where there's one of the funny times of the year or funny times of the week where everybody's kind of going downtown or leaving home. So you got that traffic and volume in both directions. We thought we had a possible issue on the approach westbound to the 427. Didn't turn out to be anything. Same thing on the northbound DVP. I thought there was something up at Don Mills. I was seeing more brake lights than normal. Turned out to be nothing. It is heavy though from Bayview Bloor up to York Mills. Beyond that, right lane blocked up at Bloomington for some ongoing construction there. Nothing major to write home about as far as in-town routes and major construction problems there. But just a reminder, if you are taking transit, no planned service disruptions for the TTC. They're running great, both above and below ground right now. Same thing with GO. They've just been having these ongoing minor delays on their Lakeshore West line. Not here in Toronto. It's up in the Niagara region, so don't have to worry too much.
1: Okay. Good to know. Thanks very much,
3: Kevin. No
1: problem. Well, we all know jazz music is known for not staying in one lane. The shape-shifting genre has taken on many forms, many of which are going to be explored in this year's edition of the Toronto Jazz Festival. It kicks off today with an exciting lineup of great talent, including my next guest. Lila Bialy is a Grammy-nominated musician. You also know her as the host of Saturday Night Jazz on CBC Radio. She joins me now in studio. Hello and welcome.
4: Hi, Farah. It's great to be here.
1: It's great to have you in our studios, especially after the year it's been for you, getting to introduce you as a Grammy-nominated musician. It's special. Tell me about what that honor meant to you this year.
4: Oh, it was huge. I had kind of given up on the prospect of a Grammy nomination, and they moved me from a jazz category into traditional pop, which had artists like Lady Gaga, Elton John, Leve, Jennifer Hudson, Barbara Streisand, and those
1: huge
4: are the
1: names.
4: Unbelievably huge names. And that's who I got nominated alongside. I cried. My husband was with me when they made the announcement, and I just dissolved into a puddle of tears. I was so shocked and obviously thrilled.
1: What is it like to see your name next to these, some of the most famous musicians in the world?
4: Totally surreal and really affirming. I mean, I never thought it would be possible, but now it's happened. So I'm hanging my hat on this for a minute, Farah.
1: Oh, I'd say longer than a minute.
4: Yeah.
1: You could probably hang your hat on that for a while. It is such an honor and to have that recognition. You are a veteran of the Toronto Jazz Festival, I understand. Something like, is it 20 years?
4: Oh, yeah, 20 plus years now. I don't remember the precise year I first played at Jazz Fest, but I was definitely in my mid-20s. And I think my first stage was actually the main stage opening.
1: Wow.
4: For a bigger name. And what a vibe. What a vibe. Festival goers are really special listeners because it isn't exclusively jazz people. And I love my jazz people, but I love it when the audience reaches beyond folks who would call themselves jazz aficionados or jazz fans, because the genre is ultimately super inclusive. So it's exciting to see more people discovering it.
1: Absolutely. And what's so interesting this year is we were talking about the website and the way that the Jazz Festival is listing

0: trying to break free from what we might call the jazz box and letting people know explicitly that jazz is reaching into other genres, mixing with other genres. And some of the most exciting artists in the scene today in Toronto and around the world are hybridizing. You know, they are combining jazz with other sounds, like the sounds you just mentioned, indie, soul, funk, R&B, world music, the list goes on and
1: on. Dance, I was surprised to dance on there.
0: I mean, how fun is that? And one of my favorite artists, Sting, when you look him up on Wikipedia, I think they call him rock jazz.
1: Oh.
0: So even Sting has kind of made his way into the jazz umbrella, under that umbrella, which is cool.
1: It is really special.
0: Yeah.
1: I wanted to ask you, you talked about performing, you know, at the main stage decades ago for the first time. Your performances this year are pretty special for, I think, specifically related to the venue.
0: Yes.
1: Tell me a little bit more about what's interesting about your performances this year.
0: It's not often I get to play a smaller venue in Toronto. In fact, we're going to be at Kerner Hall next February. But this coming Sunday and Monday, we're going to be at the Jazz Bistro, which accommodates, it's less than 150 people. And it's a beautiful venue. It used to be called Top of the Senator when I first moved from Vancouver to Toronto. That's what it was. And it was my great ambition to play there, which I did back then. And now it's the Jazz Bistro, alive and thriving. They host local musicians, but folks who are coming in from out of town as well. They always have an amazing lineup. And for me, it's really nice to be up close and personal with the audience, right? Where you can see people's faces, you can hear glasses clinking, they serve beautiful food. It's a real jazz supper club experience, but it's also a listening room. So you're not going to have to be playing over top of loud chatter. People are definitely there for the music, but it's more than just the music. It's an experience.
1: Very different from a Kerner Hall experience. I can imagine, like, just such an intimate setting. I imagine it changes the relationship between you and the audience a lot.
0: It does. Kerner is an incredible venue, one of my very favorite to play in the world. But again, just to be in what feels like almost like a living room. Do you know what I mean?
1: Yeah.
0: It's like you're coming to my house. You know, kick your shoes off, pull up a chair, and let's enjoy some music together.
1: There are a lot of great artists that are on the lineup for this year's festival. And I'm wondering, what are some of the ones that you're most excited about to see? And you know, you spin great jazz every weekend on the CBC. But I imagine there are some artists that you were really excited to see live in performance.
0: Yeah. I saw Gregory Porter at Kerner Hall years ago as part of Toronto Jazz Festival. Loved that show. And Emily Clare Barlow is going to be there this year. She's a dear friend. I'm actually on her label. And so she's going to be at Kerner Hall for Jazz Fest. That's definitely a show I would recommend if it hasn't sold out already. There's an all-female supergroup with women representing provinces across the country. They're called the Ostara Project. And they're coming. I think they're hosting like the late night jam. So people will have to look them up. Look up the Ostara Project Toronto Jazz Festival, and they can get all the information they need. Nancy Walker is a favorite. She used to be a professor at Humber College. She still teaches there, I believe, and she was teaching when I was there as a student, now Humber Polytechnic. And of course, there's a young woman who I consider a peer. Her name is Maya Kiltron. And I'm really excited about her show, which we can talk more about in a moment, if you like.
1: Yeah. Well, we're hoping, before we let you go, Lila, if you could maybe set up a song from her that you think our audiences would like to hear.
0: Yes. So Maya is one of these artists who brings together jazz and soul, R&B, other sounds. And she's going to be at Danforth Music Hall on June 27th, opening for Ibrahim Malouf. And the song I want to introduce is one of her most recent releases. It's super fun, kind of retro, and it's called Do It Again.
1: Okay. Lila, it's been a pleasure to meet you in person and to have this conversation about your journey, about music, and just the festival in general. Thank you for joining us.
0: Thanks so much for having me, Farah.
1: Lila Bialy is a Grammy-nominated musician. She's also the host of CBC's Saturday Night Jazz. She's playing two shows as part of the Toronto Jazz Festival at the Jazz Bistro on June 21st, which is Sunday, and June 22nd. You can learn more at torontojazz.com. We are going to play the track that Lila just recommended. This is Maya Kiltron with Do It Again.